0: delivered. They trusted in thee and were not confounded, but I am a worm and no man, a reproach of men and despised of the people. All they that see me laugh me to scorn. They shoot out the lip, they shake the head, saying, he trusted on the Lord that he would deliver him. Let him deliver him, seeing he delighted in him. But thou art he that took me out of the womb. Thou didst make me hope when I was upon my mother's breasts. I was cast upon thee from the womb. Thou art my God from my mother's belly. Be not far from me, for trouble is near. For there is none to help. Many bulls have compassed me. Strong bulls of Bashan have beset me round. They gaped upon me with their mouths as a ravening and a roaring lion. Note specially verses 14, 15, and 16. I am poured out like water. All of my bones are out of joint. My heart is like wax. It is melted in the midst of my bowels. My strength is dried up like a potsherd, and my tongue cleaveth to my jaws. And thou hast brought me into the dust of death, for dogs have compassed me. The assembly of the wicked have enclosed me. They pierced my hands and my feet. I may tell all my bones, they look and stare upon me. They part my garments among them and cast lots upon my vesture. Now, first of all, I want you to see what I'm going to call the prophecy of the cross. And I want you to see, as I've said, almost 1,000 years before Jesus Christ was ever born, almost 1,000 years, there is an account of the crucifixion of Jesus that sounds like an eyewitness standing at the very cross of Jesus Christ. For example, the very words that Jesus Christ would say on the cross. Look, if you will, in verse 1. My God, why hast thou forsaken me? Take your Bible and turn to Matthew 27 and leave it open in Psalm 22 and Matthew 27, both of these together. Look, if you will, in verse 46. Jesus is on the cross, and the Bible says, in about the ninth hour, Jesus cried with a loud voice, saying, Eli, Eli, lama sabachthani, that is to say, are you ready? My God, why hast thou forsaken me? The exact words that are recorded in Psalm 22 came from the mouth of the Lord Jesus. Well, you say, Pastor, that's easy. Jesus just looked back and read Psalm 22, and when he was on the cross, he was quoting poetry. No, my dear friend, Jesus was not looking backward quoting poetry. David was looking forward quoting Jesus. Look, if you will, in verse 17, I may tell all my bones, they look and stare upon me. That is, the Lord Jesus Christ is hanging there absolutely, totally uncovered. Jesus Christ, who was perfect purity and undefiled modesty, was stripped naked to hang upon that cross. And the Bible tells us that that happened to him in Matthew 27, verse 28, and they stripped him and put on him a scarlet robe. And Matthew 27, verse 36 says, and sitting down, they watched him there. Amazing precision in this psalm. And then look in verse 18. They part my garments among them and cast lots upon my vesture. And read there in Matthew chapter 27 and verse 35, and they crucified him and parted his garments, casting lots, that is, rolling dice, that it might be fulfilled which was spoken by the prophet. David is called a prophet here. Now, all I've done, dear friend, is take a few, not all, but a few of the incredible correspondences between what David wrote. I am telling you, 1,000 years before the crucifixion, they pierced my hands and my feet. How did that come to pass? Do you think that is happenstance? Do you think that just happened? No, my dear friend, that is the prophecy of the cross. Secondly, I want you to notice the agony of the cross. First of all, he suffered at the hand of a holy God. Now look, if you will, in verses 1 through 5. My God, my God, why hast thou forsaken me? Look in verse 15, if you will, the last part of verse 15. Thou hast brought me to the dust of death. Who crucified the Lord Jesus? God the Father crucified him. Who forsook him? God forsook him. Who delivered him to the dust of death? God the Father. And he who had been in the bosom of the Father from eternity past now is forsaken of the Father and has become the object of the Father's wrath and the center of the Father's loathing, the Son of God. Have you ever thought about that? Have you ever thought what Jesus Christ took for you, my dear friend? That Jesus Christ took your hell. Jesus took your punishment. Jesus took the wrath, the fire of God upon himself. No wonder he prayed in the Garden of Gethsemane, Father, if it be possible, let this cup pass from me. Let it pass from me. Who crucified Jesus? Number one, my dear friend, the agony of the cross. He died at the hands of God, but not only at the hands of God, my dear friend, the holy hand of God, but also the hateful hand of man. Look, if you will, in verses 6 and following here. The Bible says, but I am a worm and no man, a reproach of men and despised of all of the people. I am a worm. Who is a worm? Jesus. Let this mind be in you, which was in Christ Jesus, who being in the form of God, thought it not robbery to be equal with God, but made of himself no reputation. Have you ever gotten that low? Have you ever said to yourself, I am a worm? A worm? A worm? He who made everything? A worm? You step on a snake, you'll strike back. You step on a worm, you just stepped on him. I am a worm. A worm. The worm spoken of here probably was the crimson crocus. A worm, when crushed, may die. Crimson dye. It's the same word that is used for worm is used in Isaiah 1:18. Yea, though you come now and let us reason together, saith the Lord, though your sins be as crimson. Same word that's used there. They shall be as wool. Thank God his crimson blood for our crimson sin, that we might be washed whiter than snow. I am a worm. He suffered at the hands of men. They stepped on him like he was a worm. Like he was a worm. The very Son of God. He shed his blood. You know, the Bible tells us we better be very careful we don't trample under our feet the precious blood of Jesus Christ. I don't know of a greater sin than to deal lightly with the blood of Jesus Christ. Some years ago, I heard of a father who was a businessman. At his desk, he received a phone call. They said, sir, we hate to tell you this, but there's been an accident. A young man has been hit by an automobile. We don't have all of the details, but we believe he's your son. He said, where is he? And they gave him the street corner. It was near his office. He said, I'll be right there. He ran out of his office, got in his automobile, and drove to this particular place where his son, according to the report, had been hit by an automobile. When he got there, he saw the crowds as they were starting to disperse. He said, where's the boy that was hit? Where's my son? Someone not knowing the situation said, oh, you mean the boy who was killed? He said, what? Oh, yes, the boy who was killed. He said, is he dead? He said, yes, he's dead. He said, tell me about it. What happened? He said, well, a car hit him. Where'd he hit him? Right there. And he looked, and there was a pool of blood right there in the street. A pool of blood. He knew it was his son's blood. And the automobiles there on that busy street were driving right through that blood, one car after another, driving through that pool of blood. When that father looked at it and realized that was the blood of his own dear son, he couldn't take it. He ripped off his coat and he stood in front of it and said, stop, stop, stop, stop. You not drive through my son's blood like that. You can't do it. The
1: blood of my Son. And I wonder, my dear friend, what we do with the blood of the Lord Jesus Christ. We don't understand the precious blood of the Lord Jesus Christ. Hebrews chapter 10, verse 29, of how much sore punishment suppose ye shall he be thought worthy, who hath trodden under foot the Son of God, and hath counted the blood of the covenant wherewith he was sanctified an unholy thing, and hath done despite unto the Spirit of grace. Oh, my friend, Jesus, the Son of God, suffered at the hands of God, at the holy hands of God. He suffered at the hateful hands of men, and he suffered at the hellish hands of Satan. My dear friend, look, if you will, in verses 19 and following of this same psalm. We see here, oh, he says, be thou not far from me. O Lord, my strength, haste thee to help me. Deliver my soul from the sword, my darling, from the power of the dog, hell's dogs. Save me from the lion's mouth. Who is the lion? Who is the roaring lion? It is Satan himself, who goeth about like a roaring lion, seeking whom he may devour. All of the artilleries of hell were let loose upon the Lord Jesus when he was on that cross. All of the powers of the pit were concentrated upon the Lord Jesus. Luke chapter 22, verse 53, Jesus said when he was facing the cross, but this is your hour, and then he said, and the power of darkness. What he meant was the power of Satan, the power of the enemy. And hell had a holiday, and demons taunted and tormented the Lord Jesus when he was on the cross. God forsaken, attacked by Satan, abused by men. Jesus suffered. Jesus bled. Jesus died for you at the holy hand of God, the hateful hand of man, the hellish hand of Satan. That's the agony of the cross. And how can we sit unmoved? How can we ignore such love? Jesus paid that price for us. You say, well, did he really take my hell? He was only there for 6 hours on the cross. My dear friend, in 6 hours, Jesus suffered everything you'd suffer for eternity. He being infinite suffered in a finite period of time what you being finite would suffer in an infinite period of time. The sins of the world were distilled upon Jesus, and the eternities were compressed upon the Lord Jesus. And the Bible says concerning him, there is no sorrow like my sorrow. No one ever suffered. No one ever suffered. No one ever suffered like Jesus. No one. There's the prophecy of the cross. My dear friend, there's the agony of the cross. But I thank God for Psalm 22 that tells us of the victory of the cross. It's all there. It's all there. What a psalm it is. Now in Psalm 22, in verse 22, the tone changes. In the first 21 verses, the psalm is going down, down, down, down. And then all of a sudden it begins to rise and come up because there's a resurrection. Look, if you will, he says, I will declare thy name unto my brethren. In the midst of the congregation I will praise thee. Ye that fear the Lord, praise him. All ye the seed of Jacob, glorify him and fear him, all the seed of Israel. Jesus Christ is presented in the Bible as prophet, priest, and king. And right here in these verses, you're going to see Jesus Christ as prophet, priest, and king. As prophet, he declares the Father. Look in verse 22, if you will, again. He says, I will declare thy name. God the Son is speaking to God the Father. I will declare thy name to my brethren. Do you know who he's talking about, folks? Us. Us. Oh, bless his name. In the midst of the congregation, I will praise thee. Jesus says, I'll praise thee, Father. Ye that fear the Lord, praise him. Jesus is talking to you now. I hope you know how to praise him. Jesus is saying, ye that fear the Lord, praise him. All ye the seed of Jacob, glorify him and fear him, all ye seed of Israel. And then he says in verse 25, my praise shall be of thee in the great congregation. What is all of this talking about? The writer of the book of Hebrews knew what he was talking about. Just put in your margin Hebrews 2 verses 11 and 12. For both he that sanctifieth, that's Jesus, and he that are sanctified are all of one. That's us. We're the ones who are sanctified. For which cause he's not ashamed to call them brethren. He's not ashamed to call you his brother. I'm next of kin to the Holy Trinity, saying, I will declare thy name unto my brethren. Now he's quoting Psalm 22. In the midst of the church will I sing praise unto thee. Did you know when you gather here this morning to sing that Jesus is out there singing? Did you know that? When I'm preaching, Jesus is preaching. When you're singing, Jesus is singing. He says, in the midst of the church, I will sing praises. If people only knew what was happening in a song service. Jesus said in Matthew 18, where two or three are gathered together in my name, there am I in the midst of them. Christ meets with his people. Christ sings with his people. Christ praises with his people. He's the one who declares the Father. He's the one who makes God the Father real. He said, I'm the way, the truth, and the life. No man cometh unto the Father but by me. So he is the prophet. And as the prophet, he declares the Father. But not only is he a prophet, he's a priest. And as a priest, he delivers the faithful. Look in verse 26. The meek shall eat and be satisfied. They shall praise the Lord that seek him. Your heart shall live forever. What does a priest do? He offers the showbread that represents Jesus, who is the bread of life. And Jesus feeds his people. Oh, my dear friend, Jesus delivers his people. He is here today to give you the bread of life, this one who died for you. He's prophet. He's priest. And I love this next part. Oh, my dear friend, he is king. As prophet, he declares the Father. As priest, he delivers the faithful. But oh, my dear friend, as prince, he dominates the future. Look, if you will, in verse 27, all the ends of the earth shall remember and turn unto the Lord. Listen to it, listen. And all of the kindreds of the nations shall worship before thee, for the kingdom is the Lord's. The kingdom is the Lord's. He is prophet to declare the Father. He is priest, oh my friend, to deliver the faithful. But he is a prince and a potentate, oh my dear friend, to dominate the future. People say, what's the world coming to? I'll tell you what the world's coming to. It's coming to Jesus. Jesus owns this world. It was made by him and for him, and the Bible says it's coming back to him. You read Colossians chapter 1. And the kingdoms of this world will become the kingdoms of our Lord and his Christ. And Jesus shall reign where the sun doth his successive journeys run, and his kingdom spread from shore to shore, till moon shall wax and wane no more. He is prophet to declare the Father. He is priest to deliver the faithful. He is prince to dominate the future. His name is what? Jesus. Don't you love him? Don't you love him? He who did so much for you. And my dear friend, it was written in a book almost 1,000 years before he ever got here. What a Savior. What a Savior. Let's pray. Father, I pray today, Lord, that you would just speak to our hearts. Help us, Lord, to understand what a great salvation we have. And Lord, I pray for those today who may not be saved, that, Lord, they might trust in you. You've come, Lord, to declare the Father. Father, may they come through you to the Father. For, Lord, there's one God and one mediator between God and man, Christ Jesus. May many be saved, for we pray in his dear name. Amen.
2: If you want to trust Jesus Christ with your life, do that right now. Tell him that you want to be saved. Pray something like this from your heart. Jesus, I've sinned and I need you. You paid the penalty for my sins on the cross, and I turn from those. I repent of those right now, Lord, and I ask you to forgive me and to be the Lord of my life. Thank you for saving me, Jesus. Help me now to live for you. I pray in your name. Amen. If you pray a prayer like that from your heart and give your life to Jesus, we thank God for your decision, and we want to help you begin now to walk with him. 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

a treasury of great hymns. Historians called him the father of English hymnody. Isaac Watts wrote hundreds of hymns during his lifetime, but one hymn best reflects the trials and triumphs of his life. Hear about it as Bob Jones University presents A Treasury of Great Hymns.

0: Hello, this is Charles Kelsch. Today we're presenting the story of what has been called the greatest hymn in the English language. To do this, we must start with the man who wrote it. In the end, though, we find that the hymn tells his story. In 1674, Isaac Watts Sr., a Puritan educator, was imprisoned in England for his dissenter's convictions. That same year, his son, Isaac Jr., was born. From babyhood, Isaac knew the joy and tribulation of belonging to a family and a church under persecution. But beginning in 1688, William of Orange put an end to tyranny and restored religious liberty. The same year, Isaac Watts, as a 15-year-old boy, trusted Christ as his personal Savior. At 17, he was offered an education at Oxford or Cambridge if he would leave the dissenters' church. He chose instead to enter a nonconformist academy where he studied for the ministry. It irritated Isaac that in their church the congregation droned out the Psalms after the church clerk had recited them line by line. To Isaac, this was dull and dry. His father challenged him.
1: Son, what can you put in their place? Show us. Do what you can to mend this matter.
0: He began to write hymns of praise to Christ. They were enthusiastically received. Around this time, two crises rocked his life and tested the reality of his faith. Isaac Watts fell in love with beautiful Elizabeth Singer, but their romance was short-lived. Her rejection of him was kind, but final.
2: I love the jewel, but cannot admire the case that contains it.
0: Isaac Watts was just 5 feet tall, and he was lean of body and plain-looking. But Miss Singer's rejection was a crushing blow.
3: How vain are all things here below! How false, and yet how fair!
0: Keeping busy to overcome his disappointment in love, he became a preacher and a scholar, and excelled in both. At age 24, he began his ministry in Mark Chapel in London. But soon after this, he was stricken with an illness that for a long while drove him from all public service. Sir Thomas Abney, a member of Parliament and a devout Christian, invited Watts to his beautiful estate with the hope that this change might be beneficial to Isaac's health.
3: This day, 30 years ago, I came hither to the house of my good friend, Sir Thomas Abney, intending to spend but one single week under his friendly roof, and I have extended my visit to the length of exactly 30 years.
0: Much was accomplished in those years with the Abneys. His time was spent in studying and writing, especially hymns aimed for the heart, simple, powerful in Christian zeal. His goal was to turn the Psalms into Christian hymns of worship.
3: That the Psalms of the Old Testament be put into the language of the New Testament, that we provide singable and intelligible praise for the people who gather in our churches.
0: This publication was titled The Psalms of David, Man Frail, and God Eternal. In this collection was the well-known hymn, O God, Our Help in Ages Past. It is a paraphrase of Psalm 90, Lord, Thou hast been our dwelling place in all generations. It is also the story of Isaac Watts' life in a nutshell, his testimony to God's grace and provision. His message to us, generations later, that Jesus Christ is sufficient to meet all our needs.
3: O God, our help in ages past, our hope for years to come, our shelter from the stormy blast, and our eternal home.

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Being born again, not of corruptible seed, but of incorruptible by the word of God, which liveth and abideth forever. 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
1: How do you do? When a man has lived without freedom and risked his life to escape, it's hard to believe he would willingly go back into bondage. But that's just what the man in this story did. Because of one bad decision, he spent years looking over his shoulder, expecting arrest. He's free now, though, since his heart and mind and life were unshackled.

0: Norma's beauty salon.
1: Norma, some filthy bureaucrat just left here. The government took my business.
0: Oh, no, Manolo. Yes. How can they do that?
1: They're communists. They can do whatever they want.
0: They'll come here, too, then. If they can take a meat market, they can take a beauty salon.
1: All the work we've done, and now it belongs to the state, and I'm just an employee.
0: They didn't pay you?
1: Ha! They'll take our money and pay us whatever they feel like giving us. I'm not going to live like this.
0: What can we do?
1: We're getting out of Cuba, one way or another.
0: No, Manolo, they're outside my shop right now. Here they come!
2: 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The work goes on at Pacific Garden Mission, work that began more than 120 years ago when a little woman with a big heart opened a refuge where destitute men came when they had nowhere else to go. Lives were changed, and they told others. And that's the way it's been ever since at the old lighthouse. The mission keeps growing, adding more ways to help the perishing. Each day, hundreds of men, women, and children receive free food, clothing, and shelter, counsel, and classes to send them forth stronger than they were when they arrived, able to help others. The reason lives are changed at Pacific Garden Mission is because the real work was finished at the cross. And like the man in this story, the truth sets them free. And now for broadcast around the earth, here's program number 2468 in the series Unshackled, the program that makes you face yourself and think.
1: Norma, I found another man willing to trade pesos for dollars.
0: Oh, be careful, Manolo.
1: I know. It's getting harder and harder to know who's a spy and who isn't.
0: There's no doubt about the family upstairs. He's always asking me questions.
1: Stay away from them. They're Fidel's watchdogs.
0: They already know what Manny said to his teacher.
1: About wanting to leave Cuba because there's no meat and no cheese? Well, it's true.
0: It's creepy to think how much they know about us.
1: Communists are like spiders with one big web. If you move at the edge, they know at the center.
0: I had a letter from Rolando today. Eh? He says airline tickets to Spain cost more than $400.
1: The letter was opened, of course.
0: Yes, coming from Miami.
1: They know we want to leave, and they're watching us.
0: Sometimes I feel so afraid.
1: Don't be, Norma. We have to try for our children's sake.
2: The man in our story was 2 years old when Castro took control of Cuba in 1959. Like many Cubans, his family endured communism while they plotted their escape, which they had to accomplish before their son turned 15 and was drafted into the Cuban army. This is the true story of Manuel Mill, right now on Unshackled.
3: Because he was a suspect, my father was arrested and spent a year in jail under terrible conditions. They didn't have enough evidence to convict him, but he spent another 6 months under house arrest. 3 years later, when I was 14, we were able to buy airline tickets to Spain, where we lived for 2 years. The first year, we all shared one room. The second year, we had a small apartment. As a refugee, I was not allowed to go to school, so I worked.
0: Did you get paid today?
3: Yes. Here's the money, Mama. It isn't much.
0: Oh, it helps, Manny. Some money came today from my cousin in Miami, too.
3: I wish we could leave and go to America. I'm sick of this cold weather.
0: It's better than living under communism, Manny.
3: I know. But I've already missed 2 years of playing baseball. I'll be an old man before you know it.
0: You're only 16, my son. Don't worry. You'll make it up.
4: Ha! Ha! I've got good news!
0: What? What?
1: Hey, your student visas came through.
0: Oh! Oh,
1: you and Normita can leave for Atlanta next week. I have the tickets.
3: What about you and Mama?
1: We'll be right behind you.
3: My sister and I flew to Atlanta, the home of our sponsors. A week later, my parents arrived, and I entered the 10th grade, unable to speak any English. I learned quickly, being around other students, but my parents struggled with the new language. We spent a year in Atlanta, then moved to Union City, New Jersey, where my father worked in a butcher shop, 17 hours a day.
1: You're up very late, son. Still doing homework?
3: Yes.
1: You need to get some sleep.
3: So do you, Papa. You work too many hours.
1: I have to. We have many debts to repay. People who sent us money to come here. I don't like to owe anyone.
3: I can help as soon as I graduate.
1: No need, son. I almost repaid everyone. Then I can buy into the business and become part owner.
3: Coach thinks I can be a great baseball player, Papa.
1: Good. Get an education first, though. You go to university.
3: That's just it. Yeah. He thinks I can get a scholarship to Seton Hall, where he went.
1: Good for you, Manny.
3: No Hispanic has ever made the baseball team there. I'd be the first.
1: I'm proud of you, son. You should go far.
3: I could have gone very far. One of my hobbies was producing Latin shows and dances, which brought me income as well as notoriety, through which I got involved in politics my senior year in high school. I became an aide to the mayor of Union City, helping people find housing. But baseball was my god, so I accepted a 4-year scholarship to play baseball at Seton Hall. In 1978, I became an American citizen. Although I lived on campus, I went home a lot.
0: Ah, I'm glad you're here, Manny. You can help me in the kitchen.
3: What's going on, Mama?
0: We have some friends coming by. Here, stir this. How's school?
3: The usual. My insurance business took off like a rocket. I'm making lots of money.
0: That's good. And baseball, how is that?
3: I'm beginning to think I don't have the right stuff for the major leagues, Mama.
0: I never thought you'd say that, Manny.
3: I have to be realistic. I have the right stuff for making money, and that's what counts. I'm a great salesman.
0: As long as you're happy. Here, I'll stir that now.
3: What's this, Mama? More of your witchcraft?
0: Don't touch that. I put a spell on it. Maybe you'll be lucky in love tonight.
3: Mother was a medium who practiced Santeria and spiritism. As a child, I sometimes saw her possessed by spirits, and she often said she was chasing evil spirits from me. I was christened as a baby, but we never went to church, and I had no interest in such things. My love was money, which I was earning hand over fist, so I dropped out of college in my 4th year to marry a woman I met through my parents. A year later, in 1980, our son was born. I had it all.
1: Pass some more of that over here.
4: Did you know Manny was the top salesman in his company last year?
1: What, in this area?
3: In the whole country. Oh, I earned more than $100,000 last year, Papa.
0: That is impressive, son.
4: He's too busy with all his promotional deals. Now he's doing cruises.
0: You need to spend time with your family, Manny.
3: Yeah, maybe we'll move to Miami. Get away from this cold climate.
1: You'll be the envy of every Cuban in town if you do that, son.
3: Mama, you'll just have to cast a spell to block the evil eye of envy.
0: Oh, not anymore, son. I stopped doing all that.
3: Why?
0: It's wrong. I can see that now, since I started reading the Bible and going to church.
3: You go to church?
0: Yes. All I need now is God.
3: Mama didn't talk much about her new faith, but her life changed dramatically. I moved my family to Miami and set up my insurance agency in Coral Gables. I had a beautiful home, 4 cars, fine clothes, and social standing in the community. So there's no excuse at all for what happened next. In 1984, we went back to New Jersey to visit the family, and there my sister's boyfriend took me aside.
5: Hey, Manny, how'd you like to make an easy $50,000?
3: $50,000?
5: Yeah. I'm talking easy money.
3: What's the deal?
5: Do you have any contacts and banks in Miami?
3: Sure, I know some people.
5: A friend of mine has some stolen checks worth more than $175,000, and we need a place to cash them.
3: Wow. Where'd they get it?
5: Stole them from some business in Jersey. He was jilted or something, and he did it to get even.
3: What do I have to do?
5: Find some banker in Florida willing to cash them. We can all make a few bucks.
3: Yeah. I know a guy who'll probably go in with us. I had an old high school buddy who was a banker in Florida, and he agreed to cash the checks for us. Careful not to be captured on the bank cameras, I opened a false checking account with the stolen checks and then withdrew the money. I thought we had committed the perfect crime. A month went by. Manny Mill here.
6: Manny, I got bad news.
3: What?
6: The FBI was here investigating those checks.
3: Oh, man.
6: I'm sorry, Manny. I had to give them your name.
3: I was stunned. I would go to prison if they found me. But how could I hide? I was too well known in Miami and New Jersey. What could I do? I didn't want to lose everything I'd worked so hard to get. There was no way I would go to prison.
2: In a moment, we'll learn how Manny's decision put him and his family in bondage.
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3: I called my folks and told them we were going on vacation, then gathered all the money I could from my accounts and hurried home to my wife. Maria, I have a surprise for you.
4: What, Manny?
3: I'm taking you to Puerto Rico.
4: Puerto Rico? Manny, I'm 7 months pregnant.
3: I know. That's why we're going. You need a vacation before the baby comes.
4: What about Emmanuel? Are we taking him or getting a nanny?
3: He's coming, too.
4: Puerto Rico! I've always wanted to go there. When are we going?
3: Right now. I already have the tickets. Come on, I'll help you pack.
4: Well, the view isn't much, but it's a nice hotel.
3: Maria, sit down. There's something I have to tell you.
4: What is it, Manny? You look so serious.
3: I'm in a lot of trouble. The FBI is after me. That's why I came here.
4: The FBI? What did you do?
3: I helped a friend launder some stolen checks.
4: How could you do something like that?
3: I thought we could get away with it. They gave me $50,000.
4: Oh, Manny, I can't believe this.
3: I'm sorry, honey. It was so stupid of me.
4: What are we gonna do now? Sooner or later, they'll catch you.
3: Not where I'm going. I came here just to get passports. They'll be watching the Miami office.
4: Where are you going next?
3: Venezuela. You can either come with me or go back home. It's up to you.
4: What about our house and the cars? What about your business?
3: I don't care about them. I'll start over. Maybe open a restaurant.
4: This is awful, Manny. Awful! I won't know anyone in Venezuela and will be so far away from my family. We can never go back, can we?
3: Not right away, Maria.
4: How could you do this to me?
3: I don't want to go to prison. We'll make a good life again, somehow. Will you come with me?
4: I don't have much choice.
3: From Puerto Rico, we went to the Dominican Republic for 10 days, then on to Colombia for another week before we finally arrived in Caracas, Venezuela. Within a few weeks, I opened a little cafeteria using the money I brought with me. A month after we arrived, my wife gave birth to our daughter, and I called my parents.
6: Manny, where are you?
3: Venezuela, Papa.
6: Oh, you've been gone a long time.
3: We decided to settle here permanently.
6: Permanently? You're a long way from home, son.
3: It's really nice here, Papa. Warm and beautiful. We decided to stay.
6: What about your insurance business in Miami?
3: My partner took it over. I've always wanted to open a restaurant, and I stumbled across a great opportunity here.
6: Well, it's your life, son. How did your Maria feel about all that?
3: She's doing all right. There are lots of Cubans here, so we feel at home.
6: Did you get your restaurant started?
3: Yeah, sure. I have a cafeteria right now, and it's doing very well. The equipment was already there. I just had to clean it up. But the guy who owns the building would like to go in with me and open a real restaurant. You know, fine dining.
6: Well, I'm proud of you, son. I wish you weren't so far away, but I know you'll do well. Honesty and hard work always pay off.
3: Our life was good and bad, bitter and sweet. The restaurant was doing very well, and I enjoyed being with people. But my marriage was not good because my wife was lonely, and I was always looking over my shoulder, wondering if the FBI was coming to get me. 2 years passed, and one day my father called me.
6: Manny, two FBI agents just left here. They told me the real reason you went to Venezuela. You were running from the law. They said you were part of a ring that laundered stolen checks. Is it true, Manny?
3: I did a very foolish thing, Papa. One time, that's all.
6: A man should never steal. You didn't need the money.
3: I know, Papa. It seemed so easy.
6: Think of the company losing so much money. I am ashamed to know my son was part of that.
3: I'm sorry, Papa.
6: FBI wants you to come back home.
3: I go to prison,
6: they
3: Papa.
6: They said you're facing 6 counts of interstate transportation of forged checks.
3: Did they tell you how long a sentence I'd get?
6: 55 years, maximum.
3: 55 years? I can't do that.
6: Manny, tell me, if I die tonight, are you able to come to my funeral?
0: Manny, listen to me, son. You have sinned against the holy God. You need to repent from your sins. To repent is to live. You need to give your life to Jesus Christ and make him Lord and Savior of your life. You need forgiveness for your sin, and he can do that now if you ask him. Oh, God, save my son. Make him see how lost he is, how far from you. He is on his way to hell, God. He needs you. Help him see he cannot run from you. Father, you promised to forgive. I pray my son will ask your forgiveness and follow Jesus.
3: Oh, God. Please forgive me for what I've done. I'm guilty and I'm ashamed. I don't want to run anymore, Lord. Save me. Come into my heart and change my life.
0: Thank you, God. Thank you, Jesus.
3: God, I need your help. Give me the courage to face what I've done and make it right. Give me the courage to face my family and the world with the truth.
0: Oh, praise God, man. He forgives you. He saved you.
3: I feel like a tremendous load just left me.
0: Now you must surrender to the FBI.
3: That wasn't part of the deal, Mama.
0: You must, Manny.
3: I have a wife and 2 children to think about. Surrendering to Jesus is one thing, but to the FBI is another.
0: Manny, God promises he will never leave us or forsake us. Remember that. Hebrews chapter 13, verse 5. You invited him into your heart, and he'll be with you from now on. Even if you have to go to prison.
3: The Lord gave me the courage, and 2 weeks later, in February 1986, we flew to New York, where I surrendered to the FBI at Kennedy International Airport. I got an apartment for my wife and children near both our families, and I managed a restaurant for 3 months while awaiting sentencing. I pled guilty. By God's mercy, the judge sentenced me to only 3 years at Ellenwood Federal Prison. I called home often.
8: Yes, I'll accept the call.
3: Hi, Maria. How are you getting along?
8: Okay. Don't talk too long, Manny. Collect calls are expensive and we don't have much money.
3: I know, honey. I'm sorry. I just needed to talk to you. How are the children?
8: Oh, they're okay, too. I told them you were going to college.
3: I applied for family furlough, but they turned me down.
8: Why?
3: They said I'm high risk because I was a fugitive.
8: Keep trying, Manny. The children need to see you.
3: Can you come and visit me soon?
8: It's 4 hours away. Maybe I can come with your parents on their next visit.
3: We have a new chaplain, and things are a lot better. We have prayer meetings and Bible study in Spanish as well as English. I lead the Spanish one.
8: That's nice, Manny. Listen, we'd better hang up now.
3: Maria, I'm a new person in Christ Jesus. I'm not the same man that I was. I pray for you and the kids every day. At first, my wife supported me. 10 months after, I went behind bars. She and the children came to visit. Everything seemed normal, but I didn't know it would be the last time I might see her. She even refused to accept my phone calls. In desperation, I kept asking for a weekend leave, but prison officials refused.
5: You look a little down, Manny.
3: I am, Chaplain. I found out my wife moved to Florida with another man. Hmm. She's divorcing me so she can marry him.
5: I'm sorry to hear that.
3: If only they had let me go home to sort things out. Now it's too late.
5: Manny, God has a plan for your life, and you're still in the palm of his hand, no matter what. And we know that all things work together for good to them that love God, to them who are the called according to his purpose.
3: I know. He'll never leave me or forsake me. If not for the Lord, I don't know how I'd get through these days.
5: You've been faithful to God and the church here in prison, Manny. The prayer ministry, teaching Bible study. Would you like to go to that seminar for converted prisoners in February?
3: The one in Washington, D.C.?
5: Yes. It's a program to help Christian prisoners be better witnesses while they're in prison.
3: I'd love to go, but I'd have to ask for a furlough, and I doubt they'll let me go.
5: I'll recommend you. Maybe for something like this, you'll get a furlough.
3: Two men on the board always turn me down.
5: We'll pray, Manny. If God is for you, who can be against you?
3: At first, my request to attend the seminar was denied. Then the two officials who opposed me were transferred to another prison. My furlough was approved 2 days before the seminar.
6: Hello?
3: Hi, Papa. You'll never guess where I am.
6: Washington, D.C.
3: You're right. How'd you know?
6: We've been praying for you, Manny. It must feel good to be free again.
3: It's only for 2 weeks, but it does feel good. I finally talked to Maria.
6: Where is she?
3: In Florida. All she did was yell and scream at me. Said I'd never see my children again.
6: Don't take it too hard, son. God will make a way for you.
3: I want to thank you and Mama for standing by me all this time. It made all the difference.
6: None of us would have gotten through this without the Lord, Manny. I didn't know that. I didn't know him until I saw the change in you and your mother.
3: I'd like to go to Bible college when I get out, Papa. I've already put in my application for this fall.
6: You still have another year to serve.
3: I'm trusting God to open the doors. The last night of the seminar, we went to a banquet, and I sat next to a man who turned out to be the chairman of the board at the college I wanted to attend. He wrote me when I returned to prison and encouraged me. I asked God to let me go to college that fall and applied for a scholarship given only to ex-prisoners. Chaplain, I got it! They reduced my time by 15 months and gave me parole!
5: Praise the Lord, Manny! Now you can go to that college!
3: If the parole officer lets me transfer to Illinois.
5: He will. God is blessing your faithfulness.
3: I never realized how many obstacles prisoners face when they try to go back into the world.
5: Knowing the Lord makes it a lot easier.
3: It does. And having Christian friends is important, too.
5: Manny, the Lord will use you in a mighty way from now on if you're obedient and stay close to him.
3: I received a scholarship and completed college. I was even allowed to study in Israel while on parole. In May of 1991, I earned an M.A. in theological studies and was ordained into the gospel ministry. That year was also the beginning of my new service to God, a home where men can come when they get out of prison.
9: Hello?
3: Hi, Mama.
9: Oh, Manolo, it's Manny. Pick up the phone.
6: Hello, son.
3: Hi, Papa. I wanted to tell you and Mama the good news. The courts approved the opening of the house for ex-convicts. It's up and running.
6: It's up and running.
9: Praise the Lord.
3: 150 volunteers helped remodel the house.
9: Oh.
3: It was great. We replaced the roof and windows and added a porch and sidewalk.
9: So you won the legal battle.
3: The battle belongs to the Lord, Mama. The local residents fought hard. They didn't want ex-convicts in their neighborhoods.
9: No, that's fear. They don't know that if a man is in Christ, he is a new creature.
3: Old things are passed away. Behold, all things are become new. Don't we know that?
6: You're doing the right thing, son, helping those men.
3: A man needs a place to go when he gets out, a place where he can grow in the Lord and gain responsibility, too.
6: You're right on the front line, living there yourself.
3: You have to live your faith, Papa. 9 different churches are involved now, and we want to start more houses like this in other states.
9: Manny, years ago, when you were an aide to the mayor, helping poor people find housing, God was preparing you for this work.
3: It makes me think of Jeremiah chapter 29, verse 11. For I know the thoughts that I think toward you, said the Lord, thoughts of peace and not of evil, to give you an expected end. Anyone who's in bondage needs to know those words, and I want to spend the rest of my life telling them, God is real. Christ died to save us.
2: And that salvation, the gift of eternal life, is for you, friend. For the wages of sin is death, but the gift of God is eternal life through Jesus Christ our Lord. Whatever kind of fear holds you in bondage is no match for the living God. Your faith in His death for your sins and His resurrection life will set you free. Invite Him into your heart and life right now.
7: 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So until next time, unless our Lord returns before then, the doors to Pacific Garden Mission are open night and day. 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

0: The wonderful message of the gospel was told in the Psalms. 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
1: There's the prophecy of the cross. My dear friend, there's the agony of the cross. But I thank God for Psalm 22 that tells us of the victory of the cross. It's all there. What a psalm it is. Jesus Christ is presented in the Bible as prophet, priest, and king. And right here in these verses, you're going to see Jesus Christ as prophet, priest, and king. And my dear friend, it was written in a book almost 1,000 years before he ever got here. What a Savior. What a Savior.
0: Indeed, what a Savior. Thanks for joining us for Love Worth Finding, featuring the dynamic and biblical teaching of Adrian Rogers. Today, a portrait of our Savior from Psalm 22. And if you're struggling with something in your life, perhaps you've stumbled onto our program and you're going through a crisis, I don't think that's by accident. I think there's a divine purpose in you listening to this program today. Listen to what God's Word has to say to your heart and your life as we dig into this biblical feast and hear a message titled An Old Testament Calvary. Once again, here's Adrian Rogers.
1: Look, if you will, now I begin to read in Psalm 22. My God, why hast thou forsaken me? Why art thou so far from helping me and from the words of my roaring, oh my God, I cry in the daytime, but thou hearest not. And in the night season, I am not silent, but thou art holy, O thou that inhabitest the praises of Israel. Our fathers trusted in thee. They trusted, and thou didst deliver them. They cried unto thee and were delivered. They trusted in thee and were not confounded. But I am a worm and no man, a reproach of men, and despised of the people. All they that see me laugh me to scorn. They shoot out the lip, they shake the head, saying, he trusted on the Lord that he would deliver him. Let him deliver him, seeing he delighted in him. But thou art he that took me out of the womb. Thou didst make me hope when I was upon my mother's breasts. I was cast upon thee from the womb. Thou art my God from my mother's belly. Be not far from me, for trouble is near. For there is none to help. Many bulls have compassed me. Strong bulls of Bashan have beset me round. They gaped upon me with their mouths as a ravening and a roaring lion. Note specially verses 14, 15, and 16. I am poured out like water. All of my bones are out of joint. My heart is like wax. It is melted in the midst of my bowels. My strength is dried up like a potsherd, and my tongue cleaveth to my jaws. And thou hast brought me into the dust of death, for dogs have compassed me. The assembly of the wicked have enclosed me. They pierced my hands and my feet. I may tell all my

said almost 1,000 years before Jesus Christ was ever born, almost 1,000 years, there is an account of the crucifixion of Jesus that sounds like an eyewitness standing at the very cross of Jesus Christ. For example, the very words that Jesus Christ would say on the cross. Look, if you will, in verse 1. My God, why hast thou forsaken me? Take your Bible and turn to Matthew 27 and leave it open in Psalm 22 and Matthew 27. Both of these together. Look, if you will, in verse 46. Jesus is on the cross, and the Bible says, in about the 9th hour, Jesus cried with a loud voice, saying, Eli, Eli, lama sabachthani, that is to say, are you ready? My God, why hast thou forsaken me? The exact words that are recorded in Psalm 22 came from the mouth of the Lord Jesus. Well, you say, Pastor, that's easy. Jesus just looked back and read Psalm 22, and when he was on the cross, he was quoting poetry. No, my dear friend, Jesus was not looking backward quoting poetry. David was looking forward quoting Jesus. Look, if you will, in verse 17, I may tell all my bones, they look and stare upon me. That is, the Lord Jesus Christ is hanging there absolutely, totally uncovered. Jesus Christ, who was perfect purity and undefiled modesty, was stripped naked to hang upon that cross. And the Bible tells us that that happened to him in Matthew 27, verse 28, and they stripped him and put on him a scarlet robe. And Matthew 27, verse 36 says, and sitting down, they watched him there. Amazing precision in this psalm. And then look in verse 18. They part my garments among them and cast lots upon my vesture. And read there in Matthew chapter 27 and verse 35, and they crucified him and parted his garments, casting lots, that is, rolling dice, that it might be fulfilled which was spoken by the prophet. David is called a prophet here. Now, all I've done, dear friend, is take a few, not all, but a few of the incredible correspondences between what David wrote. I am telling you, 1,000 years before the crucifixion, they pierced my hands and my feet. How did that come to pass? Do you think that is happenstance? Do you think that just happened? No, my dear friend, that is the prophecy of the cross. Secondly, I want you to notice the agony of the cross. First of all, he suffered at the hand of a holy God. Now look, if you will, in verses 1 through 5. My God, why hast thou forsaken me? Look in verse 15, if you will. The last part of verse 15, thou hast brought me to the dust of death. Who crucified the Lord Jesus? God the Father crucified him. Who forsook him? God forsook him. Who delivered him to the dust of death? God the Father. And he who had been in the bosom of the Father from eternity past now is forsaken of the Father and has become the object of the Father's wrath and the center of the Father's loathing, the Son of God. Have you ever thought about that? Have you ever thought what Jesus Christ took for you, my dear friend? That Jesus Christ took your hell. Jesus took your punishment. Jesus took the wrath, the fire of God upon himself. No wonder he prayed in the Garden of Gethsemane, Father, if it be possible, let this cup pass from me. Let it pass from me. Who crucified Jesus? Number one, my dear friend, the agony of the cross. He died at the hands of God, but not only at the hands of God, my dear friend, the holy hand of God, but also the hateful hand of man. Look, if you will, in verses 6 and following here. The Bible says, but I'm a worm and no man, a reproach of men and despised of all of the people. I am a worm. Who is a worm? Jesus. Let this mind be in you, which was in Christ Jesus, who being in the form of God, thought it not robbery to be equal with God, but made of himself no reputation. Have you ever gotten that low? Have you ever said of yourself, I am a
worm?

0: A worm? A worm? He who made everything? A worm? You step on a snake, you'll strike back. You step on a worm, you just stepped on him. I am a worm. A worm. The worm spoken of here probably was the crimson crocus. A worm, when crushed, may die. Crimson dye. It's the same word that is used for worm is used in Isaiah 1:18. Yea, though you come now and let us reason together, saith the Lord, though your sins be as crimson. Same word that's used there. They shall be as wool. Thank God His crimson blood for our crimson sin, that we might be washed whiter than snow. I am a worm. He suffered at the hands of men. They stepped on Him like He was a worm. Like He was a worm, the very Son of God. He shed His blood. Do you know the Bible tells us we better be very careful we don't trample under our feet the precious blood of Jesus Christ. I don't know of a greater sin than to deal lightly with the blood of Jesus Christ. Some years ago, I heard of a father who was a businessman. At his desk, he received a phone call. They said, "Sir, we hate to tell you this, but there's been an accident. A young man has been hit by an automobile. We don't have all of the details, but we believe he's your son." He said, "Where is he?" And they gave him the street corner. It was near his office. He said, "I'll be right there." He ran out of his office, got in his automobile, and drove to this particular place where his son, according to the report, had been hit by an automobile. When he got there, he saw the crowds as they were starting to disperse. He said, "Where's the boy that was hit? Where's my son?" Someone not knowing the situation said, "Oh, you mean the boy who was killed?" He said, "What?" "Oh, yes, the boy who was killed." He said, "Is he dead?" He said, "Yes, he's dead." He said, "Tell me about it. What happened?" He said, "Well, a car hit him." "Where'd he hit him?" "Right there." And he looked, and there was a pool of blood right there in the street. A pool of blood. He knew it was his son's blood. And the automobiles there on that busy street were driving right through that blood, one car after another, driving through that pool of blood. When that father looked at it and realized that was the blood of his own dear son, he couldn't take it. He ripped off his coat, and he stood in front of it and said, "Stop! Stop! Stop! Stop! You not drive through my son's blood like that. You can't do it. It's the blood of my son." I wonder, my dear friend, what we do with the blood of the Lord Jesus Christ. We don't understand the precious blood of the Lord Jesus Christ. Hebrews chapter 10, verse 29, "Of how much sore punishment suppose ye shall he be thought worthy, who hath trodden under foot the Son of God, and hath counted the blood of the covenant wherewith he was sanctified an unholy thing, and hath done despite unto the Spirit of grace." Oh, my friend, Jesus, the Son of God, suffered at the hands of God, at the holy hands of God. He suffered at the hateful hands of men, and He suffered at the hellish hands of Satan. My dear friend, look, if you will, in verses 19 and following of this same psalm. We see here, oh, he says, "Be thou not far from me. O Lord, my strength, haste thee to help me. Deliver my soul from the sword, my darling from the power of the dog, hell's dogs. Save me from the lion's mouth." Who is the lion? Who is the roaring lion? It is Satan himself, who goeth about like a roaring lion, seeking whom he may devour. All of the artilleries of hell were let loose upon the Lord Jesus when he was on that cross. All of the powers of the pit were concentrated upon the Lord Jesus. Luke chapter 22, verse 53, Jesus said when he was facing the cross, "But this is your hour," and then he said, "and the power of darkness." What he meant was the power of Satan, the power of the enemy. and hell had a holiday, and demons taunted and tormented the Lord Jesus when he was on the cross, God forsaken, attacked by Satan, abused by men, Jesus suffered, Jesus bled, Jesus died for you at the holy hand of God, the hateful hand of man, the hellish hand of Satan. That's the agony of the cross. And how can we sit unmoved? How can we ignore such love? Jesus paid that price for us. You say, well, did he really take my hell? He was only there for 6 hours on the cross. My dear friend, in 6 hours, Jesus suffered everything you'd suffer for eternity. He being infinite suffered in a finite period of time what you being finite would suffer in an infinite period of time. The sins of the world were distilled upon Jesus, and the eternities were compressed upon the Lord Jesus. And the Bible says concerning him, there is no sorrow like my sorrow. No one ever suffered. No one ever suffered. No one ever suffered like Jesus. No one. There's the prophecy of the cross. My dear friend, there's the agony of the cross. But I thank God for Psalm 22 that tells us of the victory of the cross. It's all there. It's all there. What a psalm it is. Now in Psalm 22, in verse 22, the tone changes. In the first 21 verses, the psalm is going down, down, down, down. And then all of a sudden it begins to rise and come up because there's a resurrection. Look, if you will, he says, I will declare thy name unto my brethren. In the midst of the congregation I will praise thee. Ye that fear the Lord, praise him. All ye the seed of Jacob, glorify him and fear him, all the seed of Israel. Jesus Christ is presented in the Bible as prophet, priest, and king. And right here in these verses, you're going to see Jesus Christ as prophet, priest, and king. As prophet, he declares the Father. Look in verse 22, if you will, again. He says, I will declare thy name. God the Son is speaking to God the Father. I will declare thy name to my brethren. Do you know who he's talking about, folks? Us. Us. Oh, bless his name. In the midst of the congregation, I will praise thee. Jesus says, I'll praise thee, Father. Ye that fear the Lord, praise him. Jesus is talking to you now. I hope you know how to praise him. Jesus is saying, ye that fear the Lord, praise him. All ye the seed of Jacob, glorify him and fear him, all ye seed of Israel. And then he says in verse 25, my praise shall be of thee in the great congregation. What is all of this talking about? The writer of the book of Hebrews knew what he was talking about. Just put in your margin Hebrews 2 verses 11 and 12. For both he that sanctifieth, that's Jesus, and he that are sanctified are all of one. That's us. We're the ones who are sanctified. For which cause he's not ashamed to call them brethren. He's not ashamed to call you his brother. I'm next of kin to the Holy Trinity, saying, I will declare thy name unto my brethren. Now he's quoting Psalm 22. In the midst of the church will I sing praise unto thee. Did you know when you gather here this morning to sing, that Jesus is out there singing? Did you know that? When I'm preaching, Jesus is preaching. When you're singing, Jesus is singing. He says, in the midst of the church, I will sing praises. If people only knew what was happening in a song service. Jesus said in Matthew 18, where two or three are gathered together in my name, there am I in the midst of them. Christ meets with his people. Christ sings with his people. Christ praises with his people. He's the one who declares the Father. He's the one who makes God the Father real. He said, I'm the way, the truth, and the life. No man cometh unto the Father but by me. So he is the prophet. And as the prophet, he declares the Father. But not only is he a prophet, he's a priest. And as a priest, he delivers the faithful. Look in verse 26. The meek shall eat and be satisfied. They shall praise the Lord that seek him. Your heart shall live forever. What does a priest do? He offers the showbread that represents Jesus, who is the bread of life. And Jesus feeds his people. Oh, my dear friend, Jesus delivers his people. He is here today to give you the bread of life, this one who died for you. He's prophet. He's priest. And I love this next part. Oh, my dear friend, he is king. As prophet, he declares the Father. As priest, he delivers the faithful. But oh, my dear friend, as prince, he dominates the future. Look, if you will, in verse 27, all the ends of the earth shall remember and turn unto the Lord. Listen to it, listen. And all of the kindreds of the nations shall worship before thee, for the kingdom is the Lord's. The kingdom is the Lord's. He is prophet to declare the Father. He is priest. Oh, my friend, to deliver the faithful. But he is a prince and a potentate. Oh, my dear friend, to dominate the future. People say, what's the world coming to? I'll tell you what the world's coming to. It's coming to Jesus. Jesus owns this world. It was made by him and for him. And the Bible says it's coming back to him. You read Colossians chapter 1. And the kingdoms of this world will become the kingdoms of our Lord and his Christ. And Jesus shall reign where the sun doth his successive journeys run, and his kingdom spread from shore to shore, till moon shall wax and wane no more. He is prophet to declare the Father. He is priest to deliver the faithful. He is prince to dominate the future. His name is what? Jesus. Don't you love him? Don't you love him? He who did so much for you. And my dear friend, it was written in a book almost 1,000 years before he ever got here. What a Savior. What a Savior. Let's pray. Father, I pray today, Lord, that you would just speak to our hearts. Help us, Lord, to understand what a great salvation we have. And Lord, I pray for those today who may not be saved, that, Lord, they might trust in you. You've come, Lord, to declare the Father. Father, may they come through you to the Father. For Lord, there's one God and one mediator between God and man, Christ Jesus. May many be saved, for we pray in his dear name. Amen.
1: If you want to trust Jesus Christ with your life, do that right now. Tell him that you want to be saved. Pray something like this from your heart. Jesus, I've sinned and I need you. You pay the penalty for my sins on the cross, and I turn from those. I repent of those right now, Lord, and I ask you to forgive me and to be the Lord of my life. Thank you for saving me, Jesus. Help me now to live for you. I pray in your name. Amen. If you pray a prayer like that from your heart and give your life to Jesus, we thank God for your decision, and we want to help you begin now to walk with him. 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
7: Today, we want to tell you more about the cheetah. From a human standpoint, Daniel would have been a whole lot safer if he had been thrown into a den of cheetahs rather than a den of lions. The truth is, cheetahs are the least aggressive of the big cats and offer virtually no threat to man at all. In their native Africa, bushmen actually chase cheetahs away from their kill and steal the fruit of the cheetah's hard-won labor. Man has been taming cheetahs and leading them on leashes for thousands of years. Recently, a naturalist returned a hand-raised cheetah to the African wilds. The naturalist had to train the cheetah to hunt, just as its mother would have done. In the process, the cheetah repeatedly chased antelopes back to its human friend and waited to see what it was supposed to do with them. The cheetah is a unique variation on the cat theme, which shows how God's creativity can take many forms. When we study his creation, we are wise if we remember that, compared to God, we have hardly any imagination. Therefore, we could never decide what could be and what could not be. And as we learn about the world God has created, we do best when we study what God has done, without letting our ideas of what is possible and impossible cloud our thinking.
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9: Hi, I'm Todd Nettleton, and this is the Voice of the Martyrs Radio. In Ethiopia, Kala was a dedicated communist who reported Christians to authorities. When a fellow student became a believer, Kala had him jailed for 3 months. But everything changed when Kala heard the gospel. After placing his faith in Christ, his former communist friends turned against him. They created a case to have him arrested, accusing him of betraying the government. Kala was imprisoned for 3 years. Yet during that time, God provided a strong Christian mentor who helped him grow in his faith. After his release, Kala felt the Lord calling him to full-time ministry. Pray today for believers like Kala in Ethiopia.
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0: May 31st, the help that's needed. When we take a look at the world around us, the amount of need is astonishing. Consider the many causes worldwide that are fighting poverty, illnesses, natural disasters, or the lack of clean water, food, and education. This should motivate us to get involved. It should challenge us to work toward change and make a difference. But we have to be careful. We must be aware of a subtle shift that can take place in our purpose. This shift is the desire to achieve physical improvement at the expense of spiritual restoration. In other words, to fix society over letting the Lord fix our sin. Today, we'll hear from a woman who served in various forms of humanitarian work before she realized what she was missing herself. She's here to share her true story on this Unshackled Daily Devotional.
1: I'm Patty Wrench, and my adoptive family was loving, but I always felt rejected by my birth mother. I also was interested in God because he seemed to want everybody. After a bad cycling accident when I was 14, I understood that life is fragile, and I sought God all the more. Jim and I met in college and married after graduation. We were both teachers. We moved to Uganda, where he taught at a mission school, and our daughter and son were born. Civil war convulsed Uganda then, and once our car was nearly hijacked. I felt God's protection even there. We returned to England homeless and were offered a home on church grounds. Jim was on the church board and became very disillusioned with the hypocrisy he saw. He vowed never to set foot in church again. Several years later, we moved to Hong Kong, where he was head of the English school. When I developed health problems and was hospitalized, a friend from church brought me her Bible, which I read and, for the first time in my life, felt the presence of Jesus. My real walk of faith began as I prayed, giving my life to Christ. A few years later, we moved to Bahrain, where Jim was headmaster of the English school. The Lord sustained me through deep hurt and pain when our son became rebellious, used drugs, and ended up in prison. The Lord sustained me when at long last I met my birth mother. And the Lord will sustain you through Christ Jesus, who died to set us free.
0: The Apostle Paul says in Romans chapter 5, verse 17, "For if by one man's offense death reigned by one, much more they which receive abundance of grace and of the gift of righteousness shall reign in life by one, Jesus Christ." Friend, as we meet the needs of others, we cannot forget that a sinful heart through Adam and separation from God is the most serious crisis mankind will face. Addressing the physical needs alone will not help a soul lost in darkness. 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

0: Some of the most important moments in life really begin pretty quietly with a decision, a prayer, or a step taken in faith. Welcome to the Sunday Sermon on Through the Bible. In his message, The Camels Are Coming, Dr. McGee takes us to Genesis 24, where God's guidance unfolds through ordinary obedience and remarkable trust. It's a great sermon, so let's pray and get started. Father, as we come to your word, steady our hearts and draw our attention to what you want us to see. Teach us to trust your leading and then to respond with willing hearts. In Jesus' name, amen. Here's a Sunday sermon on Through the Bible with Dr. J. Vernon McGee.
1: Our subject of the morning is The Camels Are Coming. And as you can well understand, our subject today is not original, but it was taken from the 63rd verse of this 24th chapter of Genesis. And Isaac went out to meditate in the field at the eventide, and he lifted up his eyes and saw, and behold, the camels were coming. The story of the choosing of a bride for Isaac, I believe, is one of the loveliest love stories that has ever been recorded, either in the Scripture or out of the Scripture. It has a bewitching charm, it has a sweet pathos, and a strange fascination as we read it again and again. We have seen in this series on Genesis that Isaac is a type of the Lord Jesus Christ in his birth, a miraculous birth. We saw also that he is a type of the Lord Jesus Christ in his being offered by the Father upon Mount Moriah. And now in the choosing of a bride, the picture continues and is finalized here. In fact, this is the grand finale that we have in this section. But at the very beginning, may I say this, we need to distinguish very carefully between that which is a historical event and that which is spiritual truth. And we want to be very careful this morning. There is the narrative, and then there is the application of it. Then we have the interpretation and then the illustration. And we'd like to separate them and certainly distinguish between these two. Now, first of all, let's look at the narrative. It's simply stated, it is this: Abraham sent his servant back to the old hometown, if you please, back to Mesopotamia, to choose a bride for his son Isaac. Candidly, he did not want Isaac to marry one of the daughters of the Canaanites. He did not want his son to marry one of them, but one from back where he came from. And he sent his servant on the mission. He did not send Isaac. And this was according to the custom of the day. Actually, there's nothing strange about it because parents made the choice in that day. And so we are going to see that this choice that was made is actually a marvelous, wonderful picture of the Lord Jesus Christ in choosing the church. And that is something that follows in the Word of God. When you come to the final story concerning Christ and the church, the picture is the bridegroom and the bride. And in Revelation 19:7, we read, "Let us be glad and rejoice and give honor to him, for the marriage of the Lamb is come, and his wife hath made herself ready." And then again in the 21st chapter, verse 2, "And I, John, saw the holy city, New Jerusalem, coming down from God out of heaven, prepared as a bride adorned for her husband." So that we have this picture that runs through, and it is true. But returning now to the narrative, we find that when we come to this story here, the emphasis shifts definitely from Abraham to Isaac. No longer is Abraham important as far as the story is concerned, but Isaac becomes all important. And the servant was instructed to go back to Abraham's country and to choose a bride. And, of course, his first objection was this. Perhaps the girl wouldn't want to follow me back here. And Abraham said to him, if she refuses to follow you, then you're discharged from your duty. But your duty is to go back and to see if there is not one that God has chosen to be the wife of my son. And so the servant goes, and you can imagine with what reluctance that he went along. He did not know what he would encounter. And finally, he arrives back in that land, and he comes to the well at eventime, and it was the time that the women came out to get the water because they are the ones that carried it in that day. And I noticed that the well, even around Samaria, that even today the women are still the ones that carry the water. They do a great deal of the work. And then this servant, he does something that is quite remarkable. As you notice, he asks God for leading. He did not know how he would be led, and he stops and has prayer. He wondered just what to do next. And he asks that God would send out the girl that would be the one. And Rebekah came out. And a wonderful thing is said concerning her here. The damsel was very fair to look upon, a virgin, neither had any man known her, and she went down to the well and filled her pitcher and came up. She's beautiful, and today we still have the leftover. I wish we had more leftover of the Puritan, but this is a carryover today that somehow or another God can't use beauty. Well, you go through the Word of God and see whether he did or not. And this girl here, that is to figure so largely in the story of Scripture, was beautiful, and the Spirit of God records it very definitely. But not only was she beautiful, she is not dumb. In fact, she's quite a lovely person. And we read, and the servant ran to meet her and said, let me, I pray thee, drink a little water of thy pitcher. She said, drink, my lord. And she hasted, let down her pitcher upon her hand, and gave him drink. Notice how courteous she was, and that was a custom of that day. And not only courteous, but when she had done giving him drink, she said, I'll draw water for thy camels also until they have done drinking. And a camel does quite a bit of drinking, by the way, and that was quite a chore for her. But notice how considerate she was. She's quite a very interesting person here. Now the servant stands there. She's drawing the water for the camels. He's wondering. The man wondering at her held his peace, to wit, whether the Lord had made his journey prosperous or not. And he's waiting there upon God. You see the wisdom and the patience of this man. He doesn't move hurriedly at this juncture at all. He's waiting to see the hand of God in this. And then he brought forth gifts for her. We are told here that he gave her earrings and he gave her bracelets. Now to us today, that may sound meaningless in many ways, but actually they were bridal gifts. He's making it very clear to her his mission, that he's come on behalf of another and that he's looking for a bride. And he offers her these gifts. And then he asks for and he receives the hospitality of the home of Bethuel. And she again says, why, there is an abundance of room in my father's house for you, and there's an abundance of food to feed not only you but your camels, and I want you to know that you're welcome. And so we read, and the man bowed down his head and worshiped the Lord. He knew now that he was in the will of God. He knew now that he was having the clear leading of God in his life. That was clear. And may I say to you, friend, this morning, if you're a Christian today and you do not know what it is, especially in certain circumstances, to have the clear leading of God, you've missed the greatest thrill of your life. I feel sorry for these Christians who are always talking about, how can I find out God's will for my life? My friend, haven't you yet got into a position where you have had the clear leading of God? Why, there's nothing as thrilling as that. And this servant here now, uncertain at first, moving carefully, rather gingerly, even wondering. Now he's sure. Listen to him. He said, "Blessed be the Lord God of my master Abraham, who hath not left destitute my master of his mercy and his truth." Now here is the secret. "I, being in the way, the Lord led me to the house of my master's brethren." Now, if you wait till you get into trouble, we find this today. I counseled with a young married woman the other day, and she says, "And I'm seeking the Lord's will." I says, "Did you seek it when you got married?" And she said, "No." Well, you have to be in the way for the Lord to lead you. I do not think that you can expect it to be ipso facto, hocus pocus, to straighten out in 15-minute conference a mistake that you've been spending all your life making. May I say, friend, this morning to you, that it's when you and I in the way the Lord leads. It's not when you're way out on the periphery of life and far from God that you can expect him to come in all of a sudden and shine light upon your pathway. "I, being in the way, the Lord led me." What a thrilling experience this was for this servant now, as he's just following through in all of this. He does not know yet what the outcome will be, but obviously why the outcome is going to be good, because he now has the leading of the Lord. He goes into the home of Bethuel, and he states his mission, if you please. I want you to notice here this man's urgency now, as he has God's mind in the matter. "There was set meat before him to eat." After he got in, they wanted to entertain him. They prepared a meal for him and asked him to eat. Listen to him. "There was set meat before him to eat, but he said, 'I'll not eat until I've told mine errand.' And he said, 'Speak on.'" Bethuel said, "Go ahead. If it's that urgent that you're putting it before eating your meal, then let's hear it. It must be important." And then the servant told his story. And it was a thrilling story, by the way. It was a story of how God had led him. He begins like this. And he said, "I am Abraham's servant." That's where he begins. "I'm Abraham's servant." He doesn't even give his own name. We'll see why in a few moments. He tells about his master, Abraham. He, after all, was related to Bethuel. And he tells about how, after he had left that land and gone into Canaan, how God had blessed him, how he'd become a great man, a wealthy man in that area, how in his old age God gave him a son by miracle. And believe me, he makes that very clear. "And Sarah, my master's wife, bare a son to my master when she was old, and unto him hath he given all that he hath." The son was to inherit everything. Now he says, one day God asked him to offer him yonder upon Mount Moriah, and he went up there. And in a most miraculous fashion, he was given back to him, like receiving him from the dead, which he did in a figure. Then he says, "Now my master wants to get a bride for his son, and he sent me back here on this mission. And when I arrived here, I stopped at the well, and I prayed. And Rebecca came out, and I asked God to lead me, and I saw who she was, and I found out what a fine person she was, and I believe that she's the one that God has chosen to be my master's son's bride. And I'd like to know if you would concur in me taking her back." And he tells the story. He tells about those providential dealings that brought him up to that moment. And I want to tell you, as these men listened to the story here, they wondered. And here is their reaction in verse 50. Then Laban and Bethuel answered and said, "The thing proceedeth from the Lord. We cannot speak unto thee bad or good." I think that when this servant got through with his story, that Laban and Bethuel, the brother and the father, looked one at another, puzzled. They said, "My, we never heard anything like this before, and we never thought it would work out like this. We don't know what to say to you. We can't even say good or bad. We don't know what to say. Behold, Rebekah is before thee. Take her and go, and let her be thy master's son's wife, as the Lord hath spoken." We see the hand of God in all of this. And so the servant immediately, they did eat and drink, he and the men that were with him, and they tarried all night. They rose up in the morning, and he said, "Send me away unto my master." He said, "I'm in a hurry. Now, I want to get back. I want to take Rebekah back with me." And then they said to him, "Well, wait just a minute. This thing has happened so suddenly. Let her stay 10 days. Let's have a celebration. Let's have a farewell party. Let's have time." This man said, "No, I'm in a hurry. I must get back." And then they called Rebekah and said unto her, "Wilt thou go with this man?" And she said, "I will go." I like that girl. I want to tell you, she gave a forthright decision. There's no beating around the bush here. There's no trying to carry water on both shoulders now. She carried it on her head anyway. This girl has made a decision. Now they begin the journey back to the home of Isaac. And they began this journey, and Rebekah arose and her damsels, and they rode upon the camels and followed the man, and the servant took Rebekah and went his way. It was a long, arduous journey across that desert. There were dangers on every hand. It was a trip that was filled with hardships. And friends, riding a camel is not easy. And so this girl, she made this trip. It wasn't an easy trip to make at all, but she made it. My, what a decision that she had made. And she comes back now. And when they arrive, they find that Isaac has been preparing a place for his bride. He's been thinking about her, because we read here, Isaac came from the way of the well, Laharoi, for he dwelt in the south country. And Isaac went out to meditate in the field at the eventide. He lifted up his eyes and saw, and behold, the camels were coming. He was looking for her, and finally, this long, wearisome journey has come now to an end. And Rebekah lifted up her eyes, and when she saw Isaac, she lighted off the camel. Today she would have lighted a camel, but then she lighted off of one. "For she had said unto the servant, What man is this that walketh in the field to meet us? And the servant had said, It's my master. Therefore she took a veil and covered herself." The journey's over now. The man that she sees is her lover, her husband, and her Lord. And we read, and Isaac brought her into his mother's tent, his mother Sarah's tent, took Rebekah. She became his wife. He loved her, and Isaac was comforted after his mother's death. And you're almost prone at this time to say, they lived happily ever after. But we'll find out they didn't. Didn't work out quite that way. But my friend, the real picture that is here of the other bridegroom and the bride did work out. And they will live happily ever after. And so I'd like for you to consider with us now the illustration and the application of this wonderful story. For it's a picture of Christ and the church. Now, there are many facets that are here, and This is such a thrilling story that there's a real danger of us wanting to read in more than's here, and many have done it in the past. And I'll attempt to restrain myself this morning, but there's certain things that are quite obvious here. First of all, let me say that the Father has a single purpose in this story here. Abraham wanted to get a bride for his son. And may I say to you that that is the purpose of God the Father, his supreme purpose. The Lord Jesus, when he was here, gave a parable at the end of his ministry. In the 22nd of Matthew, verse 2, the kingdom of heaven is like unto a certain king which made a marriage for his son. And the king is God the Father, and the son is God the Son, the Lord Jesus Christ. That's the purpose of God, is to get a bride for his son. And then all the purposes of the Father are fulfilled in the Son. I wonder today, as we look at the world, we sometimes think that certain areas of the world and certain countries today, and as important as it is for Israel to get back in the land, and that's important, right now the big business of God the Father is getting a bride for his son. That's his purpose in the world today. And all the purposes of the Father are to be fulfilled in the Son. Listen to him. When Paul prayed in Ephesians 1, let me plunge in at verse 20, which he wrought in Christ when he raised him from the dead and set him at his own right hand in the heavenly places, far above all principality and power and might and dominion, in every name that's named, not only in this world, but also in that which is to come, and hath put all things under his feet, gave him to be head over all things to the church, which is his body, the fullness of him that filleth all in all. God's purposes are in the Son, just as Abraham's were in Isaac. He wanted a bride for Isaac. Now, the bride was chosen, actually, before she knew it. Way back yonder in the land of Canaan, long before the servant went to Mesopotamia, we are told, but thou shalt go unto my country, to my kindred, and make a wife, and take a wife unto my son Isaac. And today, we are told, according as he hath chosen us in him, before the foundation of the world. And I'm not going to make anything of that this morning other than to say the bride was chosen before she knew it. Then the fourth thing. The servant, here is a picture of the Holy Spirit who's in the world today. He came into the world to call out a bride for Christ. That's his purpose. He's in the world today on one mission, and that is to call out the church. And all conversions today are the work of the Holy Spirit, never the work of a man. It's his strategy today that we need to follow, not ask him to follow ours. He does use a human instrument, but in the final analysis, any conversion is the work of the Holy Spirit. It's the Holy Spirit who's in the world to call out a bride today for the Son. Now, here is something else. Here we see the church from Christ's viewpoint, and that's quite wonderful, by the way. We see the church here from his viewpoint, and I'm glad to have his viewpoint. Listen to this. The damsel was very fair to look upon, a virgin. Neither had any man known her. She went down to the well, filled a pitcher and came up. Frankly, it's not my viewpoint of the church at all. I have an altogether different viewpoint. I have a friend. He was formerly an assistant of mine, and he has come up with this. And it's my picture, too, by the way. Like a mighty turtle moves the church of God. Brothers, we are treading where we've always trod. We are much divided, many bodies we, strong in faith and doctrine, weak in charity. That's the picture of the church today, from my viewpoint. But do you know what he sees when he looks at the church today? He sees something altogether different than that. He sees one that, let me turn here to the fifth chapter of Ephesians. This is the picture of the church as he is going to present her someday to himself. Husbands, love your wives, even as Christ also loved the church, gave himself for it, that he might sanctify and cleanse it with the washing of water by the word, that he might present it to himself a glorious church, not having spot or wrinkle or any such thing, but that it should be holy and without blemish. That's his picture of the church as he's going to present it to himself someday. And Paul, writing to the Corinthians, says, "For I'm jealous over you with godly jealousy, for I've espoused you to one husband that I may present you as a chaste virgin to Christ." What a picture of the church. And the picture is this: "And to her was granted that she should be arrayed in fine linen, clean and white, for the fine linen is the righteousnesses of the saints." What a picture. And here you have the picture as the Lord Jesus Christ sees the church. Then you'll notice the urgency here of the servant. We noted that in the narrative that he said, I must state my business. I'm in a hurry. And then there is the enthusiasm of this girl, Rebecca. The damsel ran and told them of her mother's house these things. She says, this man has come. He is a servant of a great man from the land of Canaan. He's looking for a bride for the son, and he's told me about him. And they said, we're interested also. The primary business today of the church is to present him to this world. That's our business. I'm afraid today that the church is engaged in marching, and the church today is engaged in improving this world. And you can be sure of one thing. When Rebecca went through that desert, she didn't stop to set out flowers. She says, I'm on the way to meet the most wonderful person there is. My friend, this morning, the church has more or less lost its way. We need to recognize today that the supreme goal of the church is to present him today. And that today he's calling out one that he himself alone can present faultless. And today we're told that we're pilgrims and strangers in this earth. By the way, let me ask this very personal question this morning. What is your big business? What is the goal of your life? What is the supreme ambition of your life today? What is it? May I say to you, the business of Rebecca was to go and meet the bridegroom. That is a song that we used to sing. If I could have, I would have sung it for you this morning. But the song is this: I'm a stranger here within a foreign land. My home is far away upon a golden strand. Ambassador to be of realms beyond the sea. I'm here on business for my king. This is the message that I bring, a message angels fain would sing. Oh, be ye reconciled to God. What a message today. And yet the church is engaged in subsidiary and secondary business today. And many believers today have become so entangled with the things of this world, they've forgotten that our business is to tell man about a Savior who died for them on the cross. Now, will you notice something else here that I believe is quite wonderful here? This servant did not speak of himself. Have you ever noticed that the Spirit of God never speaks of himself. You find that he always speaks of the Son, and every ministry of his is in connection with the Son. Our Lord himself said that. We saw it in the upper room discourse. John 16:13, howbeit when he, the Spirit of truth, is come, he'll guide you into all truth. He'll not speak of himself, for whatsoever he shall hear, that shall he speak, and he'll show you things to come. He shall glorify me, for he shall receive of mine and shall show it unto you. All things that the Father hath are mine, therefore said I that he shall take of mine and shall show it unto you. The Spirit of God is in the world on the business of taking the things of Christ and showing them unto us. He doesn't speak of himself. The servant, when he came in before that family, he didn't say, now look, I want to tell you what a hard job I have back yonder with Abraham, and how important I am to him, and that I happen to be the one that has control of all of his goods, for he did have. He didn't even tell his name. He didn't speak of himself. He says, I have a master, and he's a great man. He has much goods, one of the richest men of the East, and he has a son, and that son's a wonderful son. And I'm looking for a bride for him. And then he told about how that boy was born. He told about how he grew up. He told about how he was offered upon the altar. And as the servant is telling that in that home, I can see them sitting around the fire. And yonder, out at the edge, there sits a beautiful olive complexion girl. She was a Syrian. Dark, long tresses, and her brown eyes flashing in that firelight, and she's listening. She hears that story about him. And then the father and the brother said, Ma, this is beyond us. Evidently, God is in this. We'll call the girl. And they say to her, you've heard the story, will you go? And she says, I will go. The Holy Spirit is in the world to woo a bride for Christ. He's speaking to the hearts of sinners about Christ. And my friend today here and listening in, you'll have to make the decision. You're going to be the one that'll say, I will go or I will not go. It's up to you. And you can argue election all you want to. For the invitation is, whosoever will may come. Now they started out on that desert. Long, hot trek across the sands of the burning desert on camel. After a long, hot day's journey, they came to an oasis in the evening. And a fire was built because on the desert it gets cold in the evening. And they sit around the fire. And Rebecca's weary. She's tired. And perhaps she's homesick. And I think maybe a little discouraged. And then she says to the servant, tell me again about Isaac. What was it you said about his birth? Tell me about the time that the Father took him yonder, top of the mountain, to offer him as a sacrifice. Tell me that story again. Tell me about how wonderful he is. And the servant told it again. Tell me the old, old story of Jesus and his love. You're getting tired of hearing it, friends? May I say, as she listened, she longed to come to the end of the journey. I think the next morning she's up bright and early. She says, let's be on our way. The citizens of the desert, as she went through, they were impressed. They said, say, this girl means business. It must be a wonderful man she's going to meet. I'm not sure but what some of them would like to have gone along. One of the reasons today, friends, one of the reasons today that the world outside is not impressed is because we are not impressed. We're not on the way to meet a heavenly bridegroom. We're planting flowers in this world. And as Dr. George Gill, in his very courteous, lovely manner, used to say, and it was so startling coming from him, he says, the church is making the world a better place for men to go to hell in. And that's what they're doing. She hadn't seen him, but she loved him already. Peter says to you and me, whom having not seen ye love. And Peter didn't say, since he had seen him, that it would be wrong. He said, that's wonderful. Then finally the day arrived. It was the end of the journey. And do you notice what the record says? She saw him first. She says, what man is this? Looking for him. And then we read, and she had said unto the servant, what man is this that walketh in the field to meet us? And the servant had said, it's my master. Therefore she took a veil and covered herself. The bride has made herself ready. Isaiah said, he hath clothed me with garments of salvation. He hath covered me with the robe of righteousness, as a bride adorneth herself with her jewels. And that was what this girl did. You and I today are to make ourselves ready, clothed in his righteousness, when we trust him.

Jesus Christ. And you notice how the record tells us here, Isaac went out to meet her. May I say that the scripture makes it very clear that his coming to the earth and his coming for his church are two entirely different matters. We like to speak of he comes for the church. I'd like to turn it around, as this record has it. We are going to meet him, my beloved. When you speak of his coming for the church, we are going to meet him. Remember, Paul put it like this. He said, the dead in Christ, they'll be raised first. We that are alive, we'll be caught up together to do what? Meet the Lord in the air. He's not coming to the earth at that time. We meet the Lord in the air. Isaac went out to meet his bride, if you please. My beloved, that's the thing that's immediately ahead of us. And when we get there, the journey down here that seems so long will be over. The burden today that's so heavy, the sorrow today that's so deep, and the hearts today that are so broken, it'll all be over. And the moment has come when we'll look back and this life will seem but just a moment. Again, may I refer to the upper room discourse. Seven times in the 16th chapter, the Lord Jesus said, a little while. In five verses there, he kept saying, a little while and ye shall not see me. And again, a little while and ye shall see me. My friend, this life is just a little while. Doesn't last long. And it won't be long till he'll be here. Oh, I'm no fanatic saying that today, and I'm not saying he's coming today or tomorrow or next year. But the scripture says the revelation of Jesus Christ to make known events which must shortly come to pass. And again, Job said the triumph of the wicked is short. And Paul to the Corinthians in 3:13 says the day of Christ will disclose it because that day's soon. And in 1 Corinthians 7:29, brethren, the time is short. Word of God says this little life is very brief. And it won't be long until he comes. And by the way, the Holy Spirit is weary, and I do not mean to be irreverent. The last invitation of the Bible in Revelation is the Spirit and the bride are looking up saying, come. The Holy Spirit is tired of the journey also. And I do not know about you this morning, but I'm ready to get off of this camel whirl that I've been riding on. It's been a rough ride. I'm of the opinion that I do not even want to ride a mile. Listen to Isaac. Isaac came from the way of the well, Laharoi, for he dwelt in the south country. And Isaac went out to meditate in the field at the eventide. He lifted up his eyes and saw, and behold, the camels were coming. Isaac went out to the well, Laharoi. He is the water of life. And the last invitation to the sinner today is, whosoever will, let him take the water of life freely. And until he comes, he's at the well. He's dispensing the water of life, and he'll give it to any that will come. Fact of the matter is, I say it reverently, he's peddling water. He's knocking at your door. Behold, I stand at the door and knock. If any man will open, I'll come unto him, sup with him, he with me. Think you death will stand a-knocking where the door is shut? Jesus waiteth, waiteth, waiteth. But thy door is fast. Grieved, away thy Savior goeth. Death breaks through at last. At the door where he's been knocking, and he won't force his way in.

0: You'll have to let him in. But that very door that you shut against him, one day death will come and he won't even knock. He breaks in and he'll take you. But the Savior is at the door with the water of life. Isaac is waiting at the well, Lotharoi. If any man thirsts, any man, let him come unto me and drink. But I'm sure that out yonder listening in today, there are many of you that have shut the door, and he won't rush it. He won't force an entrance, but he'll knock, and he's knocking this morning. I'm not trying to frighten anyone. He may knock again tomorrow. I'm sure he will. But one day death will break that door down. He's coming in. And God is patient. And he knocks. And the Savior today stands at that well with the water. If any man thirsts, can come and drink.
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The psalmist said, "When I awake, I am still with thee." For the child of God, seeking the presence of the Lord is essential as each day begins. To help you in starting this day with God, we offer a brief devotional meditation from morning and evening, a collection from the pen of one of the greatest preachers of all time, Charles Haddon Spurgeon. This morning's text comes from 2 Samuel chapter 15 and verse 23. The king also himself passed over the brook Kidron. David passed that gloomy brook when flying with his mourning company from his traitor son. The man after God's own heart was not exempt from trouble. Nay, his life was full of it. He was both the Lord's anointed and the Lord's afflicted. Why then should we expect to escape? At sorrow's gates the noblest of our race have waited with ashes on their heads. Wherefore then should we complain, as though some strange thing had happened unto us? The King of Kings himself was not favored with a more cheerful or royal road. He passed over the filthy ditch of Kidron, through which the filth of Jerusalem flowed. God had one son without sin, but not a single child without the rod. It is a great joy to believe that Jesus has been tempted in all points like as we are. What is our Kidron this morning? Is it a faithless friend, a sad bereavement, a slanderous reproach, a dark foreboding? The king has passed over all these. Is it bodily pain, poverty, persecution, or contempt? Over each of these Kidrons, the king has gone before us. In all our afflictions, he was afflicted. The idea of strangeness in our trials must be banished at once and forever. For he who is the head of all saints knows by experience the grief which we think so peculiar. All the citizens of Zion must be free of the honorable company of mourners, of which the Prince Emmanuel is head and captain. Notwithstanding the abasement of David, he yet returned in triumph to his city, and David's Lord arose victorious from the grave. Let us then be of courage, for we also shall win the day. We shall yet with joy draw water out of the wells of salvation, though now for a season we have to pass by the noxious streams of sin and sorrow. Courage, soldiers of the cross! The king himself triumphed after going over Kidron, and so shall you. This meditation was taken from Morning and Evening by C.H. Spurgeon. Please listen each morning at this same time for Morning and Evening.

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1: The wonderful message of the gospel was told in the Psalms. 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
2: There's the prophecy of the cross. My dear friend, there's the agony of the cross. But I thank God for Psalm 22 that tells us of the victory of the cross. It's all there. What a psalm it is. Jesus Christ is presented in the Bible as prophet, priest, and king. And right here in these verses, you're going to see Jesus Christ as prophet, priest, and king. And my dear friend, it was written in a book almost 1,000 years before he ever got here. What a Savior. What a Savior.
1: Indeed, what a Savior. Thanks for joining us for Love Worth Finding, featuring the dynamic and biblical teaching of Adrian Rogers. Today, a portrait of our Savior from Psalm 22. And if you're struggling with something in your life, perhaps you've stumbled onto our program and you're going through a crisis, I don't think that's by accident. I think there's a divine purpose in you listening to this program today. 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Once again, here's Adrian Rogers.
2: Look, if you will, now I begin to read in Psalm 22. My God, why hast thou forsaken me? Why art thou so far from helping me and from the words of my roaring? Oh my God, I cry in the daytime, but thou hearest not. And in the night season, I am not silent, but thou art holy, O thou that inhabitest the praises of Israel. Our fathers trusted in thee. They trusted, and thou didst deliver them. They cried unto thee and were delivered. They trusted in thee and were not confounded. But I am a worm and no man, a reproach of men, and despised of the people. All they that see me laugh me to scorn. They shoot out the lip, they shake the head, saying, he trusted on the Lord that he would deliver him. Let him deliver him, seeing he delighted in him. But thou art he that took me out of the womb. Thou didst make me hope when I was upon my mother's breasts. I was cast upon thee from the womb. Thou art my God from my mother's belly. Be not far from me, for trouble is near. For there is none to help. Many bulls have compassed me. Strong bulls of Bashan have beset me round. They gaped upon me with their mouths as a ravening and a roaring lion. Note specially verses 14, 15, and 16. I am poured out like water. All of my bones are out of joint. My heart is like wax. It is melted in the midst of my bowels. My strength is dried up like a potsherd, and my tongue cleaveth to my jaws, and thou hast brought me into the dust of death, for dogs have compassed me. The assembly of the wicked have enclosed me. They pierced my hands and my feet. I may tell all my bones, they look and stare upon me. They part my garments among them and cast lots upon my vesture. Now, first of all, I want you to see what I'm going to call the prophecy of the cross. And I want you to see, as I've said, almost 1,000 years before Jesus Christ was ever born, almost 1,000 years, there is an account of the crucifixion of Jesus that sounds like an eyewitness standing at the very cross of Jesus Christ. For example, the very words that Jesus Christ would say on the cross. Look, if you will, in verse 1. My God, why hast thou forsaken me? Take your Bible and turn to Matthew 27 and leave it open in Psalm 22 and Matthew 27. Both of these together. Look, if you will, in verse 46. Jesus is on the cross, and the Bible says, in about the 9th hour, Jesus cried with a loud voice, saying, Eli, Eli, lama sabachthani, that is to say, are you ready? My God, why hast thou forsaken me? The exact words that are recorded in Psalm 22 came from the mouth of the Lord Jesus. Well, you say, Pastor, that's easy. Jesus just looked back and read Psalm 22, and when he was on the cross, he was quoting poetry. No, my dear friend, Jesus was not looking backward quoting poetry. David was looking forward quoting Jesus. Look, if you will, in verse 17, I may tell all my bones, they look and stare upon me. That is, the Lord Jesus Christ is hanging there absolutely, totally uncovered. Jesus Christ, who was perfect purity and undefiled modesty, was stripped naked to hang upon that cross. And the Bible tells us that that happened to him in Matthew 27, verse 28, and they stripped him and put on him a scarlet robe. And Matthew 27, verse 36 says, and sitting down, they watched him there. Amazing precision in this psalm. And then look in verse 18. They part my garments among them and cast lots upon my vesture. And read there in Matthew chapter 27 and verse 35, and they crucified him and parted his garments, casting lots, that is, rolling dice, that it might be fulfilled which was spoken by the prophet. David is called a prophet here. Now, all I've done, dear friend, is take a few, not all, but a few of the incredible correspondences between what David wrote. I am telling you, 1,000 years before the crucifixion, they pierced my hands and my feet. How did that come to pass? Do you think that is happenstance? Do you think that just happened? No, my dear friend, that is the prophecy of the cross. Secondly, I want you to notice the agony of the cross. First of all, he suffered at the hand of a holy God. Now look, if you will, in verses 1 through 5. My God, why hast thou forsaken me? Look in verse 15, if you will, the last part of verse 15. Thou hast brought me to the dust of death. Who crucified the Lord Jesus? God the Father crucified him. Who forsook him? God forsook him. Who delivered him to the dust of death? God the Father. And he who had been in the bosom of the Father from eternity past now is forsaken of the Father and has become the object of the Father's wrath and the center of the Father's loathing, the Son of God. Have you ever thought about that? Have you ever thought what Jesus Christ took for you, my dear friend? That Jesus Christ took your hell, Jesus took your punishment, Jesus took the wrath, the fire of God upon himself. No wonder he prayed in the Garden of Gethsemane, Father, if it be possible, let this cup pass from me. Let it pass from me. Who crucified Jesus? Number one, my dear friend, the agony of the cross. He died at the hands of God, but not only at the hands of God, my dear friend, the holy hand of God, but also the hateful hand of man. Look, if you will, in verses 6 and following here. The Bible says, but I am a worm and no man, a reproach of men and despised of all of the people. I am a worm. Who is a worm? Jesus. Let this mind be in you which was in Christ Jesus, who being in the form of God thought it not robbery to be equal with God, but made of himself no reputation. Have you ever gotten that low? Have you ever said of yourself, I am a worm? A worm? A worm? He who made everything? A worm? You step on a snake, you'll strike back. You step on a worm, you just stepped on him. I am a worm. A worm. The worm spoken of here probably was the crimson crocus. A worm, when crushed, may die. Crimson dye. It's the same word that is used for worm is used in Isaiah 1:18. Yea, though you come now and let us reason together, saith the Lord, though your sins be as crimson. Same word that's used there. They shall be as wool. Thank God his crimson blood for our crimson sin, that we might be washed whiter than snow. I am a worm. He suffered at the hands of men. They stepped on him like he was a worm. Like he was a worm. The very Son of God. He shed his blood. Do you know the Bible tells us we better be very careful we don't trample under our feet the precious blood of Jesus Christ. I don't know of a greater sin than to deal lightly with the blood of Jesus Christ. Some years ago, I heard of a father who was a businessman. At his desk, he received a phone call. They said, "Sir, we hate to tell you this, but there's been an accident. A young man has been hit by an automobile. We don't have all of the details, but we believe he's your son." He said, "Where is he?" And they gave him the street corner. It was near his office. He said, "I'll be right there." He ran out of his office, got in his automobile, and drove to this particular place where his son, according to the report, had been hit by an automobile. When he got there, he saw the crowds as they were starting to disperse. He said, "Where's the boy that was hit? Where's my son?" Someone not knowing the situation said, "Oh, you mean the boy who was killed?" He said, "What?" "Oh, yes, the boy who was killed." He said, "Is he dead?" He said, "Yes, he's dead." He said, "Tell me about it. What happened?" He said, "Well, a car hit him." "Where'd he hit him?" "Right there." And he looked, and there was a pool of blood right there in the street. A pool of blood. He knew it was his son's blood. And the automobiles there on that busy street were driving right through that blood, one car after another, driving through that pool of blood. When that father looked at it and realized that was the blood of his own dear son, he couldn't take it. He ripped off his coat and he stood in front of it and said, "Stop! Stop! Stop! Stop! You not drive through my son's blood like that. You can't do it. It's the blood of my son." And I wonder, my dear friend, what we do with the blood of the Lord Jesus Christ. We don't understand the precious blood of the Lord Jesus Christ. Hebrews chapter 10, verse 29, "Of how much sore punishment suppose ye shall he be thought worthy, who hath trodden under foot the Son of God, and hath counted the blood of the covenant wherewith he was sanctified an unholy thing, and hath done despite unto the Spirit of grace." Oh, my friend, Jesus, the Son of God, suffered at the hands of God, at the holy hands of God. He suffered at the hateful hands of men, and he suffered at the hellish hands of Satan. My dear friend, look, if you will, in verses 19 and following of this same psalm. We see here, oh, he says, "Be thou not far from me. O Lord, my strength, haste thee to help me. Deliver my soul from the sword, my darling from the power of the dog, hell's dogs. Save me from the lion's mouth." Who is the lion? Who is the roaring lion? It is Satan himself who goeth about like a roaring lion, seeking whom he may devour. All of the artilleries of hell were let loose upon the Lord Jesus when he was on that cross. All of the powers of the pit were concentrated upon the Lord Jesus. Luke chapter 22, verse 53, Jesus said when he was facing the cross, "But this is your hour," and then he said, "and the power of darkness." What he meant was the power of Satan, the power of the enemy. And hell had a holiday, and demons taunted and tormented the Lord Jesus when he was on the cross. God forsaken, attacked by Satan, abused by men. Jesus suffered. Jesus bled. Jesus died for you at the holy hand of God, the hateful hand of man, the hellish hand of Satan. That's the agony of the cross. And how can we sit unmoved? How can we ignore such love? Jesus paid that price for us. You say, "Well, did he really take my hell? He was only there for 6 hours on the cross." My dear friend, in 6 hours, Jesus suffered everything you'd suffer for eternity. He, being infinite, suffered in a finite period of time. what you being finite would suffer in an infinite period of time. The sins of the world were distilled upon Jesus, and the eternities were compressed upon the Lord Jesus. And the Bible says concerning Him, there is no sorrow like my sorrow. No one ever suffered. No one ever suffered. No one ever suffered like Jesus. No one. There's the prophecy of the cross. My dear friend, there's the agony of the cross. But I thank God for Psalm 22 that tells us of the victory of the cross. It's all there. It's all there. What a psalm it is. Now in Psalm 22, in verse 22, the tone changes. In the first 21 verses, the psalm is going down, down, down, down. And then all of a sudden it begins to rise and come up because there's a resurrection. Look, if you will, he says, I will declare thy name unto my brethren. In the midst of the congregation I will praise thee. Ye that fear the Lord, praise him. All ye the seed of Jacob, glorify him and fear him, all the seed of Israel. Jesus Christ is presented in the Bible as prophet, priest, and king. And right here in these verses, you're going to see Jesus Christ as prophet, priest, and king. As prophet, he declares the Father. Look in verse 22, if you will, again. He says, I will declare thy name. God the Son is speaking to God the Father. I will declare thy name to my brethren. Do you know who he's talking about, folks? Us. Us. Oh, bless his name. In the midst of the congregation, I will praise thee. Jesus says, I'll praise thee, Father. Ye that fear the Lord, praise him. Jesus is talking to you now. I hope you know how to praise him. Jesus is saying, ye that fear the Lord, praise him. All ye the seed of Jacob, glorify him and fear him, all ye seed of Israel. And then he says in verse 25, my praise shall be of thee in the great congregation. What is all of this talking about? The writer of the book of Hebrews knew what he was talking about. Just put in your margin Hebrews 2 verses 11 and 12. For both he that sanctifieth, that's Jesus, and he that are sanctified are all of one. That's us. We're the ones who are sanctified. For which cause he's not ashamed to call them brethren. He's not ashamed to call you his brother. I'm next of kin to the Holy Trinity, saying, I will declare thy name unto my brethren. Now he's quoting Psalm 22. In the midst of the church will I sing praise unto thee. Did you know when you gather here this morning to sing, that Jesus is out there singing? Did you know that? When I'm preaching, Jesus is preaching. When you're singing, Jesus is singing. He says, in the midst of the church, I will sing praises. If people only knew what was happening in a song service. Jesus said in Matthew 18, where two or three are gathered together in my name, there am I in the midst of them. Christ meets with his people. Christ sings with his people. Christ praises with his people. He's the one who declares the Father. He's the one who makes God the Father real. He said, I'm the way, the truth, and the life. No man cometh unto the Father but by me. So he is the prophet. And as the prophet, he declares the Father. But not only is he a prophet, he's a priest. And as a priest, he delivers the faithful. Look in verse 26. The meek shall eat and be satisfied. They shall praise the Lord that seek him. Your heart shall live forever. What does a priest do? He offers the showbread that represents Jesus, who is the bread of life. And Jesus feeds his people. Oh, my dear friend, Jesus delivers his people. He is here today to give you the bread of life, this one who died for you. He's prophet. He's priest. And I love this next part. Oh, my dear friend, he is king. As prophet, he declares the Father. As priest, he delivers the faithful. But oh, my dear friend, as prince, he dominates the future. Look, if you will, in verse 27, all the ends of the earth shall remember and turn unto the Lord. Listen to it, listen. And all of the kindreds of the nations shall worship before thee, for the kingdom is the Lord's. The kingdom is the Lord's. He is prophet to declare the Father. He is priest, oh my friend, to deliver the faithful. But he is a prince and a potentate, oh my dear friend, to dominate the future. People say, what's the world coming to? I'll tell you what the world's coming to. It's coming to Jesus. Jesus owns this world. It was made by Him and for Him, and the Bible says it's coming back to Him. You read Colossians chapter 1. And the kingdoms of this world will become the kingdoms of our Lord and His Christ. And Jesus shall reign where the Son doth His successive journeys run, and His kingdom spread from shore to shore, till moon shall wax and wane no more. He is prophet to declare the Father. He is priest to deliver the faithful. He is prince to dominate the future. His name is what? Jesus. Don't you love Him? Don't you love Him? He who did so much for you. And my dear friend, it was written in a book almost 1,000 years before He ever got here. What a Savior. What a Savior. Let's pray. Father, I pray today, Lord, that You would just speak to our hearts. Help us, Lord, to understand what a great salvation we have. And Lord, I pray for those today who may not be saved, that, Lord, they might trust in You. You have come, Lord, to declare the Father. Father, may they come through You to the Father. For, Lord, there's one God and one mediator between God and man, Christ Jesus. May many be saved, for we pray in His dear name. Amen.
3: If you want to trust Jesus Christ with your life, do that right now. Tell Him that you want to be saved. Pray something like this from your heart. Jesus, I've sinned and I need You. You paid the penalty for my sins on the cross, and I turn from those. I repent of those right now, Lord, and I ask You to forgive me and to be the Lord of my life. Thank You for saving me, Jesus. Help me now to live for You. I pray in Your name. Amen. If you pray a prayer like that from your heart and give your life to Jesus, we thank God for your decision, and we want to help you begin now to walk with Him. 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

2 Kings chapter 12, verse 2. And Jehoash did that which was right in the sight of the Lord all the days wherein Jehoiada the priest instructed him. Of the many thousands of verses in the Bible, this is one that I absolutely hate. Listen to it again. And Jehoash did that which was right in the sight of the Lord all the days wherein Jehoiada the priest instructed him. To paraphrase the verse, King Jehoash did right, quote, as long as he had a babysitter holding his hand and making sure he did it. He never appropriated the truth into himself. It was all outward conformity. Question: is your Christianity only skin deep, or does it go clear down to your bones? Something to think about on Lighthouse Christian Radio.

I was restless in my search to find a corner of my own. I needed just one chance.

0: And good morning. Welcome to the Joy in Our City broadcast. Today is Sunday, May the 31st. It is the last Sunday in May. It's probably quite possibly the last day in May. So I don't think we have any months that are more than 31 days. Right, Brother Andrew?
1: I think that's correct.
0: We got Andrew Schmidt and Johnny Schmidt in the studio today. And possibly Michael might be coming this morning. We didn't make it a hard rule that our interns were going to be here today, but we're glad that we've got two that have showed up this morning, and this is an added extra special treat for us, and it's not a requirement on their list of duties, so we're glad that you're here today. Andrew and Johnny are, they've grown up in our church. I think they've, how long have you guys been here, 10 years?
1: 10 years now,
0: more
1: this
0: than
1: year.
0: Maybe 10 years, 10 years at least. And so we've got to watch them grow up from... Johnny, how old are you?
2: I am 19 years old. I will be turning 20 in July.
0: So. Johnny is almost 20. And so for half his life, we've known him. And so we don't know what happened on the other half, but no, we do. These young men have been in church their whole life and grown up in a godly home, Christian home. And we know that that wasn't all that transpired. They did come to know Jesus Christ as their personal Savior. It was my privilege to get to baptize them, I think about 6 years ago now, mm-hmm. or seven.
1: Mm-hmm. Yeah, I believe so.
0: Nothing? Six, seven? Six or seven? No, we're not going to go there.
1: We don't go that far on Sunday mornings. No, yeah. Not quite.
0: This our youth culture loves to use that phrase, 6-7. So we're not going to do that. We kind of had a good time talking about a little bit about that on the way to the Wisconsin Dells area on Friday. We took our three interns. I say we. It was me. I took the three interns and met with Brother Tom Krenz from our church out in the Dells area, and he took us fishing. He was our fishing guide, and so we did a little bit of a team building trip. And so it was a lot of fun. It's always going to be fun when you got Andrew, Johnny, and Michael. And we're looking forward to this summer. On Saturdays, we're going to be doing training and going through a curriculum. And then on Sundays, it's all focused on ministry. So these boys, these young men, I don't want to call them boys, they're young men, are focused on serving the Lord. And whether that's full-time or as a lay preacher or lay minister in the church, maybe future deacons, and we're excited to see what the Lord will have for them in their life. But all three are in Bible college, and that's just so wonderful. It's just exciting to see what God is doing there. And so this morning we're going to start off with a song called "As for Me and My House." That's what it's all about. Like Joshua said, "As for me and my house, we will serve the Lord." This is Joy in Our City on Lighthouse Christian Radio.

0: And that was the Back to the Bible Quartet, As for Me and My House. And today we have two students in our studio from The Crown College in Powell, Tennessee. And if you guys want to just share with me, I shouldn't say Andrew's a student anymore. I mean, he has graduated. And so we got to go down on, was that May the 1st or was it in April? I can't remember.
1: We graduated. I graduated on May the 4th, actually.
0: May the 4th. That's May the 4th. And so down in the Knoxville area, East Tennessee. And Andrew graduated. Next year, Johnny will be graduating. Because I think Andrew had three graduations. Did you?
1: Yeah, two.
0: Two. Just two?
1: One in the middle, Mark, with associate's degree.
0: Okay.
1: And then one with a bachelor's.
0: For some reason, I thought maybe you did like a one-year degree, then a two-year, and then... But do they offer that?
1: They do.
0: The Bible?
1: They certainly do.
0: Okay. But Andrew went down in 2022, and Andrew, you want to tell me a little bit about your journey? And by the way, I just want to say, give a shout out to Sister Amy. She is listening, and so she said good morning. She texted. If you guys want to reach out to us through email, you can email us lighthouse@shbcmilwaukee.com. I'll monitor that here for the remainder of the program. But if you want to say hello, we'll give you guys a shout out. But Andrew, go ahead and tell us about your journey while we welcome Michael. Michael, come on in. And hey, Michael, good morning. And we're going to share a microphone with you, okay? And pull the chair up, if you would. We're going to have to add a

0: Amy texted in and said hello, and we invited some others to let us know that they're listening. And you can listen on the app. There's an Android and an iOS app, and you can listen also on the website, lighthouse.radio. But Andrew's going to share, since he's the one that graduated, we're going to let him share about his journey through the Bible through Bible College, and then we're going to play a song that they've requested from the Crown College.
1: Oh, amen. It's been quite a journey, honestly. It's something I didn't see myself even staying for 4 years at Crown College. Originally, I thought the Lord was leading me there for a time to study with a foundation in the Bible. Of course, a pastor was one that strongly recommended Crown College, and I had a chance to visit there for a college days, which is a couple-day experience they put on to introduce the college back in the spring of 2022. And I was praying about going there for at least 2 years to get a foundation in the Bible program that they have. And that's what you're talking about, Pastor. They have a one-year Bible certificate program that goes really with every associate's degree. So I was looking to get my associate's degree in mathematics and science and then perhaps use that later in life for an engineering degree. And the Lord changed that plan. The Lord began working on my heart really in the first year that I was there. And the second year I was at college, I went to an extension campus we have over in England called the Crown UK as part of the Crown Christian Heritage Trust over there in the UK. And that was an amazing experience where we got to serve with local missionaries and pastors out there all around England, all around Wales, Scotland. It was very fun. It was very insightful. Lord worked on my heart in so many ways. And I knew God was calling me back. So the original plan being to stay there for 2 years changed quickly, in which I was then moving on towards 4 years. So I graduated that second year then with my associates in science and mathematics, and then continued on towards a ministry degree in pastoral ministry. And that's where the Lord kept working on my heart. I got to be an RA of a dorm, dorm 16 for a couple of years there. And just so many ways the Lord kept working on my heart to show me that he's calling me somewhere towards the ministry. I don't know specifically yet, but he's calling me more towards ministry than I at first thought. And I'm very excited to head towards that direction.
0: That's wonderful. Johnny, we'll go to you next, and what I'm going to have you do is you can give your mic to Michael, because we'll come to him after Johnny, and then we'll ask him about Faith Baptist College, where he goes to school, and which is in Iowa. But we'll come back to him, and Johnny, go ahead and tell us about kind of like where you're at with Crown and what your kind of your aspirations are for the future.
2: Okay. Yeah, so I just finished up my first year for my HVAC degree. And I loved it. It was very helpful. They taught us a lot about so many different things, such as brazing and soldering, doing piping, and a lot about furnaces and cooling units. And I just love learning about it.
0: Now, what is brazing? Is that kind of like when you fuse pipes together?
2: Right. It's kind of like a simpler form of welding.
0: Okay.
2: We have these acetylene torches, acetylene and oxygen mixed together, and it creates a hotter flame than just a normal, like, propane torch.
0: Wow.
2: Yeah. So, and I enjoyed it a lot.
0: You can learn that at Crown College. And also, I know that they have something very similar at Faith Baptist. Right, Michael?
3: Yes, somewhat. They just added a new trades program.
0: Okay.
3: It's a 2-year program, and it's a mixture of different trades, and it's like an overall view. So I know there's a couple different projects that I will be able to do, and we'll even be able to, I believe, see some construction being done by professionals, and we'll get to use real world tools, get to learn how to use them and where to use them, and yeah.
0: Is that the program that's the program you're in?
3: Yes.
0: Is there like a specific trade that you're looking at?
3: So my end goal is wanting to be an aeronautical engineer, which is like the building of planes and things dealing with planes. And I'm hoping that with trades, I can get a little bit of some idea as to if that's something I want to continue on. And also if I can learn some things that might deal with a little bit with aeronautical engineering. So yeah, that was my reason in getting trades.
0: Yeah, I mean, that's super exciting. And you were talking about 6 years of college, and I was like, wow, it's going to be more than that, maybe. Yeah.
3: Well, it might be less depending on just because of some a lot of the classes that are in

0: the previous major that was in are also in the trades program.
1: Okay.
0: So I'm hoping that maybe I can push it down to, I actually might be able to do 4 years, but at the most probably five, I think.
1: Sure. Well, I could not find that song, Brother Andrew, you guys were talking about. I'm not sure what happened. We'll have to figure that out. But there's a specific song. Which one was it from Crown College?
2: It's one of my favorites called Calvary's Cross. This one we recorded it on a CD about a year ago.
1: Okay. Well, we'll figure that out.
2: We'll find it eventually.
1: We will find it because we want to air it on Lighthouse Radio. But for now, this is one that we talked about last week that we want to sing as a church choir. And it's called Nothing But the Blood. And it's by the Crown College Choir, which Andrew and Johnny were part of. I don't know if you guys are on this recording, but...
2: We would be, yes.
1: Okay.

0: All right, sorry about that. My headphones stopped working, and we had a little glitch. Once in a while that happens, right? Mm-hmm. And so, brother, I have a question for brother Johnny. Johnny, did you get an opportunity to actually do welding, learn how to, like, you know, they call it stacking dimes, right? Have you ever heard that phrase before?
1: That phrase, no.
0: Or pennies, or I don't know what they call them, but it's to make that weld look just perfect. You know, it's a test that they do actually when they hire a welder, and they want to see how nice they can make it, how strong that weld is. So that might be next year. I'm not sure.
1: Right. Well, that would be more in the welding program, which I'm doing HVAC.
0: No, you're doing HVAC. Okay. Right, yeah. So you guys are just doing like an introductory and the brazing aspect of it.
1: Because that's all I really need to know for the job. You know, we put like copper pipes together for refrigerant lines and things like that. So we don't do the, I believe that's called arc welding, where they do like the pennies. I know what you're talking about. Yeah. They have the ridges on the copper pipes. Yeah.
0: So with the brazing, maybe I want to understand this. Is that like when you guys are doing the soldering? Like you do, what is it? The flux and the solder. I don't know. Solder? Is that what it's called?
1: Well, that's for soldering. For brazing, I don't know what they call the metal, but it's a hotter form. It melts at a higher temperature. So brazing is just like soldering pretty much, but you don't need to apply flux.
0: So it's hotter.
1: Yeah, yeah.
0: Okay.
1: You don't need to apply flux because I think it's built into the sticks that we're using, these metal sticks. Sure. So, yeah.
0: So. Yeah. So with air conditioning, hey, if you guys have your AC breakdown this summer, Johnny could come look at it and give you some tips.
1: Well, I've only
0: maybe
1: been
0: he's not
1: one,
0: that far yet.
1: I've only been through 1 year, so I might break it. I don't know. No. I might make it worse.
0: But he's actually been looking for work to kind of like internship with a, I don't know if I call it an internship, but like a helper.
1: Yeah.
0: With a HVAC technician or business owner.
1: Right.
0: And I think it's an awesome opportunity to learn how to do that trade and on the job training, right? And this summer, part of our internship program, on Saturdays, we're going to be working with outreach, bus ministry. We're going to be doing training on Saturdays. It's going to teach you guys how to do baptisms and teach you guys how to do some of the like hands-on practical things that you might not get in the classroom at Crown College or at Faith. And so these are very important things I think would be helpful for you guys in the future, wherever the Lord has for you, if you're a missionary or pastor or a layman, a deacon, just so many ways you can help a church. Because I think there's two jobs that any of us have as a Christian, either to be a pastor or to help a pastor, because the church is God's plan for this age. We're thankful for Bible colleges, and we actually talked about that a little bit. I know Faith is not out of a church, and Crown kind of maybe it could be thought, well, are they out of a church? Because they seem to be independent of a local church, but they're not. You know, these schools are actually tied in with local churches. Crown is a ministry, so it's more specifically a ministry of Temple Baptist, but Faith has several churches that they are on like their approved list. Like Maranatha has our church on an approved list. Even though Calvary is kind of like the campus church for Maranatha, people can come here from Maranatha on extension. Michael, do you want to just tell us a little bit about the church you were attending and kind of some of the other ministries you're involved with the athletics?
2: Yes. So church-wise, I went to a church called Ankeny Baptist Church. It's about 2 minutes from the school. You could walk there or just drive there, and it takes less than 2 minutes, 2 to 5 minutes. And it's not a giant church, but it's a pretty has a good amount of people who attend. And I usually participated in services such as Awana. So during Wednesday nights, I would go and I would help with, I'm forgetting exactly what the grade level is called, but it's, I think, fourth and fifth around that area, maybe a little higher. And we would do just activities. We would do like an activity, and then we would do a little lesson from the Awana books, and then we would do like kind of like a big lesson where we had all the kids, whereas in the mini lesson we'd have different groups in different areas. And I enjoyed the preaching there. It was very very encouraging and very just it helped me grow spiritually as well as just in other areas in life. And you said I could sports as well.
0: So Fellowship of Christian Athletes.
2: Oh yes. So I participated in an organization called Fellowship of Christian Athletes, or FCA is what we called it, just to make it short. And that was an opportunity for me to coach soccer. So I coached fourth and fifth graders. And it's an opportunity for us to be a witness to kids who don't go to church, or who aren't familiar with the gospel, who aren't familiar with the word of God. And while we may not always be able to just outright talk about the gospel, we can kind of lead to that, where they might be open up towards a discussion where they ask us questions. We're like, okay, here you go. And we explain the gospel. We just explain something. And I really enjoyed that, because it was interesting to see a different side of things, whereas I'm used to like junior church and Sunday school. It was interesting, and it was definitely a big move, where I had to get used to how different these kids are from the kids that I'm used to teaching or interacting with. And it was just a blessing to be able to be just a Christ-like example, and just to help out.
0: That's great. Do you guys have any closing comments today? Anything that you want to just maybe you wanted to say and we didn't get to you? Andrew, looks like you're thinking about something. He's trying to help me out here. We got about 30 seconds.
3: Well, I guess all I could say, trying to help you here for a second.
0: Oh, that's
3: is that truly it's a blessing really to be sure. here, and looking forward to the summer. We have a lot of great things, like you said, planned, a lot of great opportunities to serve and minister. It's going to be great. Looking awesome. Forward to it. All of us are.
0: Next Sunday night we have, is it Dairy Queen? I think we're doing Dairy Queen next
3: yes,
0: Sunday
3: sir.
0: Night. So next Sunday night we're having a 6 p.m. service. Next Sunday is our 40th anniversary here at Souls Harbor. It is on June the 7th, and we're going to have an awesome time. So normal schedule in the morning, so don't overthink it too much, because Sunday morning schedule is the same. Sunday school 9:30, Sunday morning at 10:45, and then we have our lunch as normal. But it's going to be a special potluck dinner, so you guys bring food. We'll have cake, cupcakes, I think gluten-free cupcakes, and everything else to go along with that. Then also a beautiful Sunday night service at 6 o'clock, and Evangelist Hoover, my dad, will be preaching, and my mom will be here, and the Sadas are coming into town from Florida, because they were here for the very first service. There's very few people that are actually still living even from that first service, but about half, I'd say, have actually gone to be with the Lord. We were just thinking through that, and but it's going to be a beautiful, beautiful time next week. And then after the Sunday night service, we're going to go to Dairy Queen, so do a little takeover. Remember how thrilled they were to see us that last summer? We came in on a Wednesday night. They were trying to close down, but I mean, we're bringing them business. I didn't realize there was, like, I don't know, like 30 people that came with us on a Wednesday night.
3: Yeah.
0: It was a lot. So it was great. But young men, we'll look forward to a great summer, right? Mm-hmm. And it's going to be wonderful. Yeah. And so we're going to go ahead and close. Hope you all have just a wonderful day. Thank you for tuning in to the Joy in Our City broadcast. Mm-hmm.

Matthew 10:32. Whosoever therefore shall confess me before men, him will I confess also before my Father which is in heaven. 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

A lie can travel halfway around the world, while the truth is putting on its shoes. 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

Proverbs chapter 6, verses 16 through 19. These six things doth the Lord hate, yea, seven are an abomination unto him: a proud look, a lying tongue, and hands that shed innocent blood, and heart that deviseth wicked imagination, feet that be swift in running to mischief, a false witness that speak of lies, and he that soweth discord among brethren. Notice that three of God's big, hateful seven deal with our words. Two others deal with our attitudes and thinking, while only two overtly concern our treatment of others. I think we are more likely to deal with the exterior, tangible offenses first, and overlook what we think of as, quote-unquote, more minor sins, the sins of the mind and tongue. Something to think about on Lighthouse Christian Radio.

Psalm 37:4. Delight thyself also in the Lord, and he shall give thee the desires of thine heart. 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

Luke 6:46, Jesus said, "And why call ye me Lord, Lord, and do not the things which I say?" 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

0: If these old overalls could tell their story, it would not be one of fame and glory, but it'd be about that hard-working daddy of mine who forged out his living, working in Cherry Hill mine. He would bring those overalls home as black as coal. Mom would put them in that number 3 wash tub, and you've never seen anyone work so hard as she would labor, toil, and scrub. I remember one day I went outside to play, and over the hill came Dad in that old green and black Chevrolet. A prettier truck you never did see. Sure did make an impression on me. Why, I could go on and on about my childhood days and wonderful memories of old-fashioned ways. The Bible says, honor thy father and mother, that thy days may be long upon the earth. That's why I love with all my heart my mom and my dad who gave me birth. They brought me into this world when times were tough, and just to make ends meet were meager and rough. But they gave us everything they had. So why shouldn't I love my mom and my dad?
1: I was born in Muhlenberg County, Kentucky. Nelson Creek was the place of my

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1: This is the Middle East Report, your connection to truthful reporting on Israel and the Middle East. I'm John Riley. Each week, we connect you to the people, places in the land of Israel, and we bring you the truth of what's actually happening on the ground there in Israel and the Middle East, because there's a lot of deception in the news media these days. Our guest today is Eric Stackelback. He is the host of the weeknight program Stackelback Tonight on the Trinity Broadcasting Network, and he also produces the Watchman newscast. Eric has spent years covering national security, terrorism, the Middle East, radical Islam, and so much more. If you're looking for an excellent news source when it comes to news and information from the Middle East, I want to encourage you to find out more about what Eric Stackelback does online through the Watchman newscast.
2: God has given me this platform, John. I think for such a time as this, it goes without saying, kind of enhance what I'm doing. As you mentioned, the nightly show on TBN, Stackelback Tonight, that's every weeknight in prime time. And we're hitting big Middle East focus, of course. We hit all issues on that show, but the YouTube channel, which you mentioned, has over 1.1 million subscribers now. Hard to believe, but that is every day hitting it on YouTube, Middle East, Israel, from a prophetic perspective, how it affects everyone, no matter where we live. Then the podcast and speaking around the country. So keeping busy. This is a time, you know, Jesus said, go and make disciples of all nations. So we're going to put the pedal to the metal, strike while the iron's hot in these prophetic times. No time to waste. I think time is short.
1: Well, since we last talked, Eric, the Middle East is completely different. I mean, it has changed dramatically. Some of Israel's enemies are very, very weak now because of what Israel has done in so many different ways. I mean, it is just radically different.
2: It is. John, look, that ring of fire that surrounds Israel on all sides, that Iranian-backed ring of fire. Fearsome. Now, we have seen that to a degree, but nowhere near what we thought. For instance, Hezbollah to the north. I mean, John, they were the 800-pound gorilla for years. Hezbollah, 150,000 rockets and missiles pointed at every inch of Israel, which is a helpful reminder of the size of the state of New Jersey, a very tiny nation. And I talked about this coming great northern war between Israel and Hezbollah. And after October 7th, of course, Hezbollah threw its hat in the ring and began attacking Israel. But Israel so defused the situation with one operation, John, September 17th, 2024, the Beeper operation. And that pretty much defanged Hezbollah. And it was almost like the war was over before it started, in essence. That Beeper operation dismantled a good chunk of Hezbollah's heavy hitters. And then Israel, of course, in rapid succession, took out Sheikh Hassan Nasrallah, the leader of Hezbollah, the military leadership of Hezbollah. So I think that is a great indicator of how far the Iranian axis has fallen. The fall of Iran's crown jewel, Hezbollah. And now, I think the final piece to this, as Iran's proxies have been weakened severely, is I think the final piece to this is Iran itself. The head of the snake. Okay, the proxies have been severely weakened. We're at a moment here, I think a moment of reckoning, where Iran's regime is teetering on the brink, and if they go, it transforms the entire region. This is the largest U.S. military buildup in the region in 20 years, since the Iraq War in 2003, over 20 years, really. And the regime is so weak right now, I can't see President Trump passing up this opportunity to knock out the world's number one state sponsor of terrorism. He has larger ambitions and a larger long-term game plan in the region. He wants peace in the Middle East. Only Jesus ultimately will bring that. We know scripture, of course. But President Trump wants to, in the very least, make peace between Israel and its neighbors as much as he can. The Abraham Accords have been fruitful with the UAE and Bahrain and Morocco in particular. I think Reza Pahlavi is a guy, he's based in the States, son of the Shah, of course. He's a guy a lot of people have pointed to as the natural successor in Iran. Anything is better than this wicked, demonic current regime. So it's all at the doorstep, and prophecy's unfolding right now.
1: There's a lot of deception out there when it comes to the coverage of Israel and the Middle East. What you will get with Eric Stackelback every single time is the truth. Please check him out on the Trinity Broadcasting Network, or you can see his Watchman newscast online. That's the Middle East Report. I'm John Riley. 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

Galatians 6:9. And let us not be weary in well-doing, for in due season we shall reap if we faint not. 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

1 Thessalonians 4:16. 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

0: The building of dissatisfaction in China has reached to the peak point now with the massive unemployment, 20-30% basically unemployment. I think the young men, the college graduates, over 50% basically cannot find a job.
1: Jesus never promised his followers an easy path. In fact, he told his disciples that the world would hate them. He sent them out as sheep among wolves. Jesus' words came true in the life of the apostles, and they're still coming true today in the lives of his followers around the world. 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
2: Welcome again to the Voice of the Martyrs Radio. My name is Todd Nettleton, and we are in the studio today in Bartlesville, Oklahoma with Bob Fu. Bob is the founder and the president of the China Aid Association. He is also the author of a fantastic book called God's Double Agent. We're going to talk. There's actually some news about the book. He has been our guest previously here on VOM Radio several times. Bob, welcome back to VOM Radio.
0: Thank you, Todd. Always glad to be here.
2: Well, it is always good to see you. As we are recording this conversation, President Trump is literally on the plane coming home from Beijing. So it's Friday morning, U.S. time. Do you know if the issue of religious freedom came up in their conversations? Is there anything you can share about what happened in Beijing as it relates to imprisoned Chinese pastors, as it relates to religious freedom? What can you tell us?
0: Well, I heard very clearly President Trump and his whole national security team, led by Secretary of State Rubio, had raised the religious freedom issue in a very priority agenda. And in fact, President Trump just mentioned to a reporter that President Xi told him he's really seriously considering to release Pastor Ezra Jin, the founder of the China's Zion Church, with the other 17 members who are still being held after their arrest since last October.
2: I'm so glad to know that the issue was raised in those conversations. Sometimes it seems like that happens more publicly. Sometimes it seems like it happens sort of behind the scenes quietly. And sometimes it seems like it doesn't happen. So I'm glad to know that it was raised.
0: Yep. Also, the U.S. Congress this week, right after he left, the 414-0 basically asked President Trump to raise the religious freedom and prisoner of conscience, mm-hmm. and including these names like Jamie Lai, Ezra Jin, and other jailed pastors.
2: How does China view those kinds of conversations? When President Trump and his entourage come and they start talking about a Christian pastor in prison, is the Chinese government kind of thinking, why don't you guys mind your own business? Are they thinking, why do you even care about some pastor in prison? How do they see the fact that the American government would sort of call them out on religious freedom?
0: After Xi Jinping took power, he launched this particular war against Christianity. And yet, the communists are also very pragmatic. And with their economies being tanked, they need America.
2: I know, looking at the China Aid website, there were some arrests even in the weeks right before Trump was there. There were six more people arrested for running a Sunday school program, which we've talked about before, how afraid the Chinese Communist Party is of Sunday school and children's ministry. What is the state right now of Christian freedom and the church inside China? And obviously, that's an hour-long question, but give us a little picture of what it's like to be a Christian in China right now.
0: I mean, this week, there's an unprecedented case in Yunnan province. The six church leaders, Christians, were formally arrested for simply organizing Sunday school, teaching Bible to the children. Never before a group of church leaders would be arrested under this specific so-called criminal offense. We know the Chinese Communist Party has banning Sunday schools. Mm-hmm. They usually use other criminal charges or other charges. But this time, they use a new charge. This is a totally brand new criminal charge they used against the church leaders.
2: What was the charge against them, and why? How is it different from what we've seen previously?
0: Previously, they used illegal border crossing if you go to a Bible conference, mm-hmm. overseas. or as regime, the whole 18 of their church leaders were charged with illegal gathering online information, like the host Zoom church meeting, or the fraud, like if you do offering, like Pastor Yang Rong Li, you know, 15 years, and other 11 of her church leaders. So never before this particular charge is called violation of administrative management law or something, a new, totally brand new name.
2: And the way I read it, it kind of sounded almost like a espionage, like they're training the children to undermine the government or something.
0: Like teaching the Bible is something, a national security
2: violation.
0: I heard actually this is a testing case. Once they prosecute this case and sentenced him to criminal sentence, it will be applied to nationwide.
2: Which is scary.
0: Very, very scary. Yeah.
2: In that prosecution process, is there any chance of a fair trial? Is there any chance of a judge who says, you know what, they're not doing espionage. They're gathering, and yeah, we told them not to gather children and teach the Bible, but that's not really a national security issue. Is there any chance of that, or the basically the verdict's already decided?
0: Oh, the verdict is already decided. That's the communism judicial characteristics, right? You know, it's by the political branch.
2: And so once you're charged, you're guilty.
0: Oh, I mean, we have seen even those in the Ezra Jin, the Zion Church case, their investigation has been postponed at least three or four times since last October in order to prolong the suffering, because during the investigation time, no family member is allowed to even have a prison visit.
2: Oh, wow.
0: So only the lawyers.
2: As long as they say the case is under investigation, the family can't go see them.
0: Yes. Usually they prolong 2, 3, sometimes 4 years you're in prison. So the prosecutor and the judge are working together. They want to make sure at minimum they will be sentenced to the length of their detention time, you know, 2, 3 years, 4 years. And also to make things worse, all the lawyers, 36 lawyers of the 18 Zion Church arrested church leaders, all the lawyers were dismissed or forced to leave the case. And some were disbarred, lost the license. And one whole law firm who provide 23 lawyers, run by a Christian lawyer that I know very well, was totally shut down. They basically shut down the whole law firm.
2: Wow.
0: In order to cover up.
2: And intimidate other lawyers.
0: Yeah,
2: lawyers. How many Christians are going to be able to hire a lawyer if you know your firm is going to be shut down if you take the case?
0: Yeah, they called, in the Chinese term, is to kill a chicken in order to scare the monkeys.
2: I don't know if it's the lawyers who are the chickens or the monkeys, but give us an update on a couple other cases that we've talked about previously. One is Pastor John Tsao, who served 7 years in prison. Then they didn't let him leave.
0: I want to give an update.
2: Yes,
0: yeah,
2: please.
0: I mean, he's a good friend with VOM too, you know, a real gospel hero for the kingdom of God. During the past 2 years after he finished serving exactly 7 years, not even 1 day, 1 hour reduction of his sentence, he was not allowed to come back to reunite with his family. And he was recently diagnosed with a stage 4 prostate cancer.
2: Oh.
0: Yeah, he's sentenced to death, basically.
2: Wow.
0: And so his wife and two boy sons were able to travel, just so, you know, such a hurry travel to visit him in the hospital.
2: His wife is an American citizen.
0: Yeah,
2: he married an American lady.
0: Citizen, Jamie
2: but
0: Powell
2: still, after his prison sentence, was not allowed to leave and come to America, even though he is welcome here from an immigration standpoint.
0: Absolutely.
2: But the Chinese government would not allow him to leave the country.
0: This is cruel. You know, this is as cruel as you can be to have a late-stage cancer Christian leader at nearly 70 years old and to prevent him from coming to stay. He has never even seen his grandchildren.
2: Wow.
0: And not even attending his son's wedding. But you know Pastor John Hall, so he's a soldier for God. I mean, for the kingdom of God. He has never stopped preaching the gospel. I mean, he was even baptizing in the past 2 years. At least I counted five, six new believers in the river, and the PSB officers were following him to the baptism ceremony. And they wait until he finished the baptism before they take him back to his hometown. And he's holding prayer meeting every day through Zoom. I mean, he's nonstop.
2: What a courageous brother. And we have talked before, when he was in prison, he was writing poetry and sharing the gospel inside the prison. Mm-hmm. Now that he's out of prison but under constant surveillance, he's just gone on with ministry.
0: And even with the stage four cancer, he was discharged from the hospital because the oncologist said you can't do surgery now because your body is so weak, and so they have to observe for a time of 20 days. And so he's dismissed with all the medical equipment. And he's just like comforter-in-chief. He actually receiving the nationwide Christians visitation. There are so many, he only allowed it 10 minutes per person to pray and to, I mean, he was supposed to be comforted or visited and prayed, but instead he became the comforter in chief.
2: Wow.
0: Yeah.
2: But his wife was allowed to go and visit him.
0: Yes, this time.
2: I'm thankful for that. Mm-hmm. I would encourage our listeners, as you think of Pastor John Tsao, please pray for him. The other pastor I want to ask you about, Bob, is Pastor Wang Yi. Mm-hmm. We have talked about him before. Founder of Early Rain Covenant Church, serving a 9-year prison sentence. I believe we're in year 7 or year 8 now.
0: Mm-hmm. 7.
2: How is he doing in prison? Is there any updates? And how is his wife and their son?
0: Yeah, sadly, ever since last year, the authorities granted his wife for a visit for 10 minutes, and no more visit was allowed.
2: Wow. And, so they got 10 minutes together.
0: Yeah. And his wife described he was very weak, like lost 50 pounds. But his spirit is still good, and he has the prayer sheets with over 1,000 items. He's praying one by one, even for Americans, I mean, for our church here in the free world. And, of course, he's a writer. He's a legal mind, professor of law before he became a full-time pastor. And he is, writing his book in his brain. And I was told at least 3 books he already composed in his brain. I hope the Lord keep his brain smart and sharp in his prison.
2: And brings him safely out.
0: Yes, yes. Mm-hmm. His wife suffered tremendously with the loss of trauma. You know, she herself was kidnapped and being put in a so-called residential surveillance in the designated location. Right next to the secret police apartment, she was put there. Even their son was separated.
2: Oh, wow.
0: Lots of trauma. But she's now really recovering, very strong in faith, and continue to worship virtually with other believers from Early Rain Covenant Church.
2: His sentence is up at the end of 27, I believe, December of 27.
0: Yeah.
2: Will they allow him any kind of life or freedom after that? Like, you've served your time, now go and be well? Or will it be constant surveillance and house arrest like we've seen with Pastor John Tsao?
0: He would certainly not be allowed to continue to host the church service. Wang Yi, being known as the Martin Luther King Jr. of China, I think the Communist Party will have some much harder measures against him.
2: I'm fascinated by the idea that he's writing books in his brain in prison, because Pastor Richard Wurmbrand, the founder of Voice of the Martyrs, did the same thing. He composed sermons in prison and memorized them, and then when he came out, he wrote them all down, and so they could be shared with the rest of the world. It's interesting how that pattern repeats itself. And it's a communist government locking an influential pastor in prison, the pastor not wasting the time, but choosing to use the time to think about spiritual things, to think about the message that God is giving him to deliver, and then to memorize that so that when he comes out, he can write it all down. It's like Pastor Wurmbrand's life is sort of being echoed in the life of Pastor Wang Yi.
0: Yeah, that's why, I mean, the Chinese house church leaders call the prison as the prison seminary. So kind of they always joke to each other, said, oh, when was the last time you went to the seminary? Like, how long? Like, many got their PhDs over there with so many years.
2: Yes, sadly, there are many, many students in that seminary.

0: A lot of things happened after 2013. President Xi Jinping took power, and both persecution, also some glorious victory since 2013. We're going to republish an expanded version. Thanks. With a few new chapters.
1: A little catch up on the last 13 years.
0: Yes, yes. With some real, the Lord's act in some rescue stories like Mayflower Church rescue story, and miracles and wonders. I mean, I just really see privileged as being part of the witness so I can write on. And hopefully we can encourage our brothers and sisters in the West.
1: Amen. Let's talk about the Mayflower Church, because we had the pastor of Mayflower Church on VOM Radio. I went and interviewed him in Asia, and now they're in America. Yeah. How are they doing? How are they settling in?
0: Yeah. Remember when they were accepted into the U.S., it was the Good Friday of 2023. So this is the third anniversary.
1: Yep. 3 years.
0: 3 years ago. And they are now really, I mean, enjoying the total religious freedom. They worship together. They have their children's Sunday school, and they are going to host their summer camp for their children. Local churches are all united together, not only supporting them, but partnering together really to train them with the language, cultural integration, and hopefully they can also have the next generation as godly children.
1: Amen.
0: Yeah.
1: Let's talk a little bit about something I don't know that we have ever talked about on VOM Radio, and that is the Chinese social credit score. This idea that essentially, as I understand it, the Communist Party basically assigns you a number that is how trustworthy you are to the Communist Party. And then that affects education opportunities, job opportunities, the ability to travel. Share a little bit about this, how it works and what it means and how it affects Christians in particular.
0: Yeah, so that social credit system is basically the comprehensive index of the national security, social stability of the Communist Party. If your score reaches to a certain level, like as a Christian, and you may not even able to buy a subway or metro ticket.
1: Wow.
0: I have friends actually met with that problem, and he couldn't recharge his metro card. He went to the police. The police scanned and said, "Are you a criminal?" He said, "I have not committed any crime." He said, "Talk to your local police, and that's why you can't recharge your metro card." And ironically, some Xi Jinping's political enemies were also put on there.
1: Interesting.
0: They're on the no-fly list too. So not only impact other Christians, but I mean, we have seen millions are on the no-fly list, no train ticket list. Mm-hmm. You can't take a train. And if you are put in the low score list. So that is the social control to the maximum.
1: For instance, if you were at a house church and it was raided, they would knock you down a few points on the score list, like, hey, you were at a illegal religious gathering, so we're going to drop you down. Or if you posted something on social media, maybe John 3:16, they might knock you down for that too.
0: Exactly, that's happening. I mean, if you are caught hosting Zoom prayer meeting, this is like a police state. And with the Chinese government successfully, I think, established the first digital tyranny kind of management system with their AI and the big data. I mean, nowadays, they don't need to really send a group of police to raid your church physically before kind of you were detected. They just use the body, like your movement.
1: Mm-hmm.
0: So everyone has their own, unique body movement with their face recognition camera and surveillance cameras.
1: Your phone, they can track.
0: Yeah. So they just are able to track, like, oh, you know, this group of people with a few sensitive, they called personnel, always traveling at 9 o'clock on Sunday morning to this location. And they immediately get their camera on. They say, oh, yeah, they're doing prayer. Mm. And then

0: They got there, and they don't need now to ask for your password of your phone or computer anymore. They can just right away crack it. It's open.
1: So as a Chinese citizen, is there anywhere you can go to see your score? Do you know what your score is? Or is it just you show up to buy a train ticket and they're like, oh yeah, sorry, we're not going to let you go?
0: Your social score is also part of a state secret.
1: Okay. So nobody tells you just when you want to do something or you apply for your children to go to a certain school, they're like, no, we can't let you in.
0: That's right.
1: Wow.
0: Unless you are like in a criminal sentence, that was a part of the disclosure. The judge said, well, you are not allowed to spend more than 2,000 yuan per month. So there is a spending limitation.
1: Wow.
0: Yes.
1: So the level of control is just off the charts. And we have talked recently with a pastor from Nicaragua that China is exporting this technology and selling it to other nations who want to use digital oppression.
0: It's already extended to Burma, to Laos, Vietnam. Iran is using that. Everywhere in the corner of the street is made in China face recognition cameras.
1: Yeah.
0: So that's how these 40,000 protesters were murdered, killed.
1: We're talking this week on Voice of the Martyrs Radio with Bob Fu. He is the founder and the president of the China Aid Association. Bob, as we finish up, we always like to equip listeners to pray. And,
0: yes.
1: And we've talked about Pastor John Tsao and his prostate cancer diagnosis. How can we pray this week for China?
0: The persecution really has reached to the worst level we have not seen since the Cultural Revolution. Our dear brother, Gao Zhisheng, we have not mentioned. You know, this month represent 8 years and 9 months of missing after he was being kidnapped, dead or alive. And already two family members committed suicide in China because of the unbearable torture and suffering. And we have seen another Christian democracy activist leader who has both Canadian and American permanent residence, Dr. Wang Bingzhang, who's already suffered 24 years in prison and almost 80 years old in the Chinese prison, vanishing. You remember one case during the forced demolition of cross campaign, two government sanctioned, three self-church pastors. One was sentenced to 14 years, Pastor Bo Guohua from Wenzhou, and his wife, also was a female pastor, was sentenced to 12 years imprisonment. And this week, she was just released. And I just received a report, you know, before she was in prison, she still have all black hair, and every hair piece of her hair has become green. And because they were so mission-minded, they put their home inside the church, and now she's homeless. And the new so-called patriotic communist dominant church leaders kick her out from her own home.
1: Wow.
0: She lost her home, everything. And with over 1.5 million Chinese yuan, a heavy fine still on her. So we need to pray the supernatural strength continue to sustain those brothers and sisters like Pastor John Tsao. May God's favor grant to them, and also pray for a softening heart of those persecutors.
1: Yes. Bob, it is always fun when we get to talk. I always appreciate your insights, and very timely to record this as President Trump is coming back from Beijing. Thanks for being our guest this week on Voice of the Martyrs Radio.
0: Thank you, Todd, for having me.
1: You've been listening to the Voice of the Martyrs Radio. 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You can share a link with a friend or with your pastor. We'll also give you a link to the China Aid Association and to Bob's book, God's Double Agent. And I want to encourage you to be back with us next week. We're going to talk about the Democratic Republic of Congo. We've seen some really violent attacks against Christians there in the last year, but we have also seen God's faithfulness. We have seen God at work in that country. We'll hear more about that next week right here on the Voice of the Martyrs Radio Network.